0: Here's one to take you back. Back in the day. On Rejoice Musical Soul Food.
1: Ladies and gentlemen, I would like to introduce to the stage right now one of the greatest gospel singers of our time.

0: It is an honor to have you on board here on your Feel Good Friday. I am Cedric Bailey, and thank you so much for listening. Pray that the music that we shared with you on today was truly a blessing. Well, I got several calls at 888-474-9990. We asked the question, what are some of the goals that you want to accomplish before the summer really, really gets going? And that is to be able to have a vacation and spend time with the family. It's going to take some planning, got to make some adjustments, but the goal is to get it done. We're praying for you that you'll be able to get it accomplished. Our community spotlight, recognizing and celebrating individuals that make a big difference in our community. We'll talk about it, so stay with us.
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1: 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If you think the government will look after you and take care of you, you are mistaken. The truth is, only you can be responsible for you. People trust in their companies to provide security. There is no such thing as security. It's a myth. Just ask someone who has given a major corporation 20 years of their lives and are thrown out on the streets because of downsizing. There is no security but the security you create within yourself. Know who you are as a person. Know what values are important to you. Know where you're going and have a plan for getting there. 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Response and ability. 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I'm Ed Gray, author of the book 40 Days to a Life of Gold. 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
2: Black History Month. Dr. Condoleezza Rice is a professor, diplomat, and author. She served as Secretary of State of the United States in the George W. Bush administration. Rice was the second woman and second African American to serve in the position. Dr. Rice was President Bush's national security advisor during his first term. Before joining the Bush administration, she was a professor of political science at Stanford University, where she also served as provost from 1993 to 1999. Dr. Rice served as Soviet and East European affairs advisor to President George H.W. Bush during the dissolution of the Soviet Union and German reunification. In March of 2009, Dr. Rice returned to Stanford University as a political science professor and the Thomas and Barbara Stevenson Senior Fellow on Public Policy at the Hoover Institution. And today, we salute Dr. Condoleezza Rice. Black History Month.

Straight from the request line at 888-474-9990. Thank you for hanging out with us in our Friday on today here on the Cedric Bailey Radio Show. Now, the question is, who in your community... 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

0: Gospel music at its best here on the Cedric Bailey Radio Show here on your Feel Good Friday. Thanks a lot for calling us at 888-474-9990. Got some WNBA scores that took place on the games on last night. Let's go to Dallas, Texas, to College Park in Arlington on the campus of the University of Texas Arlington, where the Dallas Wings defeated the Las Vegas Aces 95-87 was that final score. Shepherd led the Wings with 22 points. Meanwhile, Asia Wilson had 21 points and 7 rebounds. But Shepherd for the Wings had an incredible night with 22 points, 20 rebounds, and 10 assists. So she had a triple-double. In the other matchup, it was a close game between the Golden State Valkyries and the Indiana Fever. That took place at the Chase Center in San Francisco last night. And the Valkyries won that game 90-88. On this Friday, May the 29th, there are these games. Phoenix Mercury will be in New York to face the Liberty at the Barclays Center. It'll be the Los Angeles Sparks. They're going to be in D.C. against the Washington Mystics. Then you have the Minnesota Lynx. They're in action on tonight against the Chicago Sky. And the Atlanta Dream will be in Portland to take on the Portland Fire. That is your WNBA update right here on the Cedric Bailey Radio Show. Stay with us, folks. More gospel music is on the way. We got you covered.
1: Come on, everybody. 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This song is called Excuse Me. Look at your neighbor and say, you don't know.

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1: You know, in my traveling and singing up and down the highways for years, many of my friends have come up to me and they've said, young woman, said, you know you sing so hard, and we want you to realize that you're young now and that your life is in front of you. You don't want to have to look back and regret having worked and sung so hard. But you know what many of my friends don't know about me is that the Lord has done so much for me till I just can't stand still and just stand in one spot all the time and sing. Well, you see, I never will forget at the tender age of 12, I had a heart condition. And my mother was worried about me. In fact, my entire family was worried about me. And one day, one of the next door neighbors came to my mother's house and they said, Sister Caesar, what are you going to do about her heart condition? My mother said, well, all I've got to do, we've got to have a

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0: Blake with the best in gospel music right here on the Cedric Bailey Radio Show. I'm so glad that you are hanging out with us here as we close out the month of May on this 29th day of the month of May. And we want you to continue to spread the word. 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
1: Do you cyberstalk your kids online? 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But more importantly, be sure to keep that one-on-one conversation and always have open lines of communication. I'm Ebony Funderburk, your Glamazon Mom. 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
0: That's a mommy moment. 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Glamazon Mom.
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4: Hopefully start gathering my things only to be disappointed to see many more signs and have to wait for even longer before we reach the park. 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

0: It's truly an honor to have you on board listening to the best gospel music here on your Feel Good Friday on the Cedric Bailey radio show. We are dealing with the subject in our daily bread, waiting on God. We talked about a little girl who was so excited that she was with her family on the road and kept noticing all the signs and kept seeing more and more signs and was anxious, and she couldn't wait to get there. But the more and more they went down the road, it seemed like they were still miles away. You know, waiting on God to move in our lives or to rescue us from our trials can be challenging. David was facing a much adversity, which he mentions through the book of Psalms, the 27th chapter. Yet he still placed his hope and his trust in God and waited for him to respond. David didn't know how long it would take God to act, but he knew God would help him. I remain confident of this. I will see the goodness of the Lord in the landing of the living. It may take longer than we'd like to experience our breakthrough, but let's take courage in these words. Wait for the Lord. Be strong and take heart and wait for the Lord. As we turn to the Psalms and the rest of the scripture for an encouragement, we can take comfort in knowing God is working even while we wait. In closing, why is it hard sometimes to wait for God's answer? And how can you remain hopeful as you won't? Dear God, thank you that you're working even while I wait. Thanks so much for listening. Have yourself a great Friday. Our girl Jemiah J, who's never missed a beat, will be joining us. And she's got some incredible music that she'll share with you. So be blessed and thanks for listening.
1: Sing.
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2: Hey, hey, welcome to Never Missed a Beat. I'm Tamaya J. I hope you're having a great Friday so far. First, let's take a moment to thank God for everything He's done for us. Lord, we are nothing without You and the music I play. I pray that it will touch and inspire someone to want more of You, Jesus. Amen. Hey, happy Mother's Day weekend to all the mothers out there. All right, listen, y'all. We got some great music coming up this hour. Luther Barnes, Pastor Mike Jr., and Titus Showers. All right, don't go nowhere. Keep it locked right here on Never Miss the Beat. I'm Tamaya J.
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1: 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Work it out for me. 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

0: Hey, this is Tamaya J here on Never Miss the Beat. Thank you for every listen, every prayer, every share, and every moment you spend with us. Your support means the world, and I pray that this show will continue to uplift, encourage, and inspire your journey through Jesus. Keep the faith, keep smiling, and never miss a beat with your girl, Tamaya J. We got some more great music on the way. 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
1: Nearly half of the adults in the United States lack the literacy skills to manage their personal health care. That's according to a recent Institute of Medicine report. It's especially serious among people over 70 who may be coping with issues of dementia and Alzheimer's, as well as low literacy. According to the report, those with lower than a ninth grade reading level have longer hospital stays and higher incidences of diabetes and depression. Low literacy makes hospital language and directional signs confusing, leads to errors with prescriptions, appointment schedules, informed consent instructions, and insurance applications. Everyone should be able to ask their doctor three questions. What's my problem? What can be done about it? And why is it important for me to do it? Encourage health literacy for all. I'm Alexis Comer for Black Health Now.

procrastination? Don't let that window of opportunity close. This is April for Focus on Women. Unfortunately, over the past few years, I've been to way too many funerals. It seems that too often someone is falling victim to an unexpected death. What's been most troubling is that in many of the occasions, the individual has been on my mind, but I failed to make time to give him or her a call just to say, hey. Well, I'm here to state, don't procrastinate. Make time for loved ones and reach out when they come to mind. We are all extremely busy between trying to be the superwoman at work, keeping our household running, checking homework, or working towards that college degree. We have endless tasks on our to-do list. But what good is that to-do list if we fail to nurture the relationships that made us who we are? In the big scheme of things, taking a few minutes out of your day to call that auntie who talks way too much or stop by that relative's house just to say, how you doing, is not going to keep you from accomplishing your goals. In fact, it will probably help as you'll receive some unexpected support and wisdom. So don't let the window of opportunity close on your relationships. A simple call to say hey or a handwritten note dropped in the mail will ensure you don't miss the chance to tell someone you care. For Focus on Women, this is April Anderson. Make sure that window stays open and stay dynamic.

0: This is Tamaya J reminding you that even through every trial, God is still working it out for your good. Romans 8:28 says, "And we know that God causes everything to work together for the good of those who love God and are called according to his purpose for them." All right, y'all, keep it locked. We got more great music on the way right here on Never Miss the Beat. I'm Tamaya J.
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1: Come on, everybody, clap your hands wherever you are in the world. 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
0: Come on, sing. 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
1: Praise God from whom all blessings flow.
0: Everybody, praise him.
1: Here below.
0: Yes, Lord.

Jesus. Let him know that he reigns forever, that he rules always. He's the sovereign God of the universe. And we give him praise, and we give him glory. Hallelujah. Yes, God, yes, God.

Dietrich Haddon and Hill City Collective is on the way right here on Never Missed a Beat.

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Nobody gets an easy ride. We all have a cross to bear. But there's wisdom in the fire, and every moment is an opportunity. 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
2: 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I'm Tamaya J. I hope you're having a great Friday so far. 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Lord, we are nothing without You. And the music I play, I pray that it will touch and inspire someone to want more of You, Jesus. Amen. Again, happy Mother's Day weekend to all the mothers out there. 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All right. 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Keep it locked right here on Never Miss the Beat. I'm Tamaya J.
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1: 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I'm Alexis Comer for Black Health Now. 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

0: your mouth and praise him like it's yours. Oh, I believe that. I believe. If God said it, that settles it. God has spoken and let the church say.
1: 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This is April for Focus on Women. 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
1: You know it's not easy being a parent today. 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But don't lose heart. 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I'm Ebony Funderburk, your Glamazon Mom. 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
0: That's a mommy moment. 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

0: Hey, welcome back. This is Tamaya J. Keep your faith louder than your fear, because greater is he that is in you than that he is in the world. That's 1 John chapter 4, verse 4. Remember that. Get into your word. We got some more great music on the way right here on Never Miss a Beat.
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Tamaya J here. Don't let your yesterday's pain stop tomorrow's promise. God timing is always perfect. All right. Remember, God got us. All right. We got some more great music on the way. Keep it locked right here. I'm Tamaya J. Oh, I never miss the beat.

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0: 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Musical Soul Food Gospel is now on Alexa. It's easy. Just say, Alexa, play Musical Soul Food. 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
1: 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I'm Alexis Comer for Black Health Network.

0: 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And today, I've got a scripture that I want to share with you that encourages you to begin to think in a new way. Think bigger. Enlarge your territory. Enlarge your vision. Our scripture today is Mark 2 and 22. You've heard it taught by your pastor. You've heard it taught by visiting preachers. It says, "And no one puts new wine into old wineskins, or else the new wine bursts the wineskins. The wine is spilled, and the wineskins are ruined. But new wine must be put into new wineskins." And what it means is that you have to begin to think differently to go to the next level. Are you really, really ready for increase? Are you ready to go to the next level spiritually, physically, and emotionally? And how about financially? In today's verse, Jesus is saying you can't go to a new level with that old way of thinking. I've had so many people tell me, "Well, I've always done it this way." Well, how's that working for you? How is your behavior working for you right now? Are you getting the most out of life? I've found that many people hear the truth that God has more in store for them, and that is the truth. And something resonates on the inside. Their spirit comes into agreement with God, but oftentimes their natural minds will try to talk them out of it. You've seen it many times. Thoughts come like, "It's not going to happen for you. Who do you think you are? You're not going to have a great year. You know what the economy is like. You know it's not going to happen." Or, "You're never going to get well. You saw what the medical report said. You're never going to get married. You've been single so long, it's just not going to happen. Just get used to it." And that's your natural mind. And see, the problem is that we start looking at our limitations and our resources. We need to begin to think differently and look at God's resources. Listen, friend, let me share this with you today. Those are the old wineskins that you must get rid of. This is a new season. What's happened in the past is over and done. You can't keep replaying that movie over and over. It's past. You can't do anything about it. Now, you may have gone through some disappointments, and I'm not saying that you haven't. You may have tried and failed, or things just didn't work out. Stuff happened. That's okay. It's okay that you may have failed in the past. We all have. We serve a God of restoration. It's time to get a new vision for your life. I'm talking to somebody today. It's time to open yourself to a new way of thinking so that you can move forward and receive all the blessings that God has in store for you. He wants you to be great. He wants your finances to be healthy. He wants your body to be healthy. He wants your relationships to be healthy. That's your word for today. Mark 2 and 22. I am Mike Chandler. That's food for your soul. Now go out. Have a great day and take on the day.
1: Welcome back to Never Miss the Beat. Hey, no matter how heavy life gets, remember God's got your back, and He will never leave you nor forsake you. Deuteronomy 31 verse 6 says, "So be strong and courageous. Do not be afraid and do not panic before them. For the Lord your God will personally go ahead of you. He will neither fail you nor abandon you." All right, get into your word. We got some more great music on the way right here on Never Miss the Beat. I'm Tamaya J.
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4: 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I don't think they gonna believe me. 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Satan found a way to feed me. 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
8: 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It's your boy, T-Wise, and I'm chilling with my sister, your sister, Tamaya J on Never Miss a Beat.

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1: It's the day that every parent dreads. The day that their daughter wants to date. Often that leads to us turning into the bodyguards, blocking every young man that even looks the direction of our daughter. Some of us create strict rules for dating or raise the bar so high that even a suitable young man doesn't even meet the standards. But let's be honest, this sort of interaction actually won't teach our daughters how to avoid temptation or have self-control while dating. Instead of being a bodyguard, let's try being the coach. A bodyguard is overprotective, always blocking any perceived harm. However, a coach trains and instructs her daughter so she's capable of making good decisions when the situation demands it. I'm Ebony Funderburk, your Glamazon Mom. Make it a great day and stay fabulous, honey.
0: That's a mommy moment. Be a Glamazon Mom. You're on Facebook? Like our fan page at Glamazon Moms. 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And remember, not all superheroes wear capes. 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

0: Welcome back to Never Miss a Beat. I'm so glad you are here with me. All right, listen, I just want to remind you that you survived it because God strengthened you through it. Philippians 4:13 says, I can do all things through Christ who strengthens me. Get into that word. We got some more great music on the way. I'm Tamaya J on Never Miss a Beat.
1: Ladies, if you need more motivation to quit smoking, consider this. As a woman, you face twice the risk of getting lung cancer than men. If there's any good news, it's that you are less likely to die from the disease. But why risk a horrible disease that could be deadly? Why women are more susceptible to the cancer-causing agents in cigarette smoke is not clear. But the findings indicate that women who smoke should be screened sooner and targeted with anti-smoking messages earlier. Young women should be aggressively discouraged from smoking. The earlier a girl begins to smoke, the higher her risk of an early death from many forms of cancer, emphysema, or cardiovascular disease. If you smoke, quit, and encourage others to do the same. I'm Alexis Comer for Black Health Now.

0: Mother, can we talk?
1: Yes, baby. I've been waiting a long time for this conversation.
0: Mom, thank you for raising me the right way, even though I chose to live my life the wrong way. I know now you love me.
1: Thank you.
0: Out of all the times I disrespected you, lied to you, and didn't listen to you, I need you to hear me now. 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
1: Hey, John, why so glum?
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Welcome back to Never Miss a Beat. Before we go, I want to just give an invitation more important than anything else we might have said or whatever song you heard. But maybe you came listening, carrying pain, guilt, fear, or addiction, or a disappointment. Or maybe you just feel empty inside, something that you just can't explain. But the good news is that Jesus Christ meets people exactly where they are. The Bible says God loves you so much that he sent his son Jesus to die for our sins and rose again with all power in his hands so that we can have new life, forgiveness, peace, and a relationship with him. So you don't have to clean yourself up. Just come. All right. If you know you need Jesus, maybe it's the first time, or maybe you need to just come back to him. This moment is for you. The Bible says everyone who calls on the name of the Lord will be saved. So right where you are, if you want to surrender your life to Jesus, pray this from your heart. Jesus, I need you. I believe you died for me and rose again. Forgive my sins and make me new. I give you my life. Fill me with your peace. And lead me from this day forward. I believe that you died and rose again with all power. In Jesus' name, amen. All right, if you prayed that prayer and meant it, we believe God has begun a new work in your life right now. All right, get into your word, find a great church that preaches the word, and listen, this is a journey, so remember that God is with us. He's walking with us. All right, well, meet me next week right here on Never Miss a Beat. I'm Tamaya J.

0: Here's one to take you back. Back in the day. Home of the evenings with Tamaya J.
1: In days and times in which we live, and these are crucial times. Times of trouble everywhere, uncertainties, unrest everywhere you go. Well, you just don't know. It has us in a dilemma. You don't know what the weather gonna be. Don't know whether you got a job tomorrow. Some of us don't even know whether we are still married or not. That's just how uncertain things are. Sometimes you think you're married, you're not. Your health is so uncertain. You're well one day, sick the next one. Is that right? And in a day and time like this, you don't know what politicians are going to do. Is that right? So in a time like this, where there's indefinite, uncertain, well, my friends, you need to be sure and very sure that you've been born again. You ought to know you got good religion, something that will sustain you in the time of trial, tribulation, temptation, all around. It need to be good enough that if you get in the fiery furnace, like the Hebrew boy, you know he'll keep you. If you get in the lion's den, he'll keep you. And with temptation all around, you need to know beyond the shadow of a doubt that I've been born again. How many of you know you've been born again? We used to sing a little song, Where I Came From. And I just want you to kind of listen in. And if you can answer me back, well and good. But we used to sing this little song down in Tennessee.

really said, the choir said it, but you didn't really say it like you mean it. If you know you got it, I want you to say it. Do you?

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1: This is April Anderson for Focus on Women. Okay, I'll say it now and we'll probably say it again. This year, we're going to talk a lot about establishing good financial habits. Why do I keep bringing up this topic? Because it's extremely important that we as a community invest in ourselves to grow our wealth. No, I'm not talking about simply earning more money. I'm talking about real wealth. What's the difference? We can all earn more money, but if every time we earn more money, we spend more, we aren't creating wealth, and wealth is what's lasting. Wealth is what keeps you from worrying about expenses, even if you lose your job. Wealth is what can be passed down to your kids. 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The number you're left with is your wealth. 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While your income is what you're paid, your wealth is what's lasting. So remember, just because you make a lot doesn't mean you're worth a lot. This year, commit to growing your wealth. This is April for Focus on Women. 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

If you or your family exercise regularly at a gym or participate in league sports, you're probably no stranger to energy drinks. These stimulant-filled beverages are available at most health clubs and supermarkets. But give some thought to what you're drinking. Energy drinks are typically loaded with mega quantities of caffeine, vitamin B12, South American guarana, and bitter orange. That's the new alternative to ephedra, which was banned in 2004. Stimulants boost energy, prolong endurance, and may help athletes ignore pain. But these are not necessarily good things. Stimulant drinks create a false sense of well-being that may cause dehydration, body injuries, or even heat stroke. Max out your exercise routine with rest, water, and a good warm-up. I'm Alexis Comer for Black Health Now.

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2: A chubby baby is usually thought of as a healthy baby, but what if the baby fat doesn't go away? Medical science has confirmed that fat is not good at any age, even among babies. A recent study showed that children who were overweight at age 2 or later during their preschool years were 5 times more likely to be overweight when they turned 12. We used to believe that a pudgy child would simply outgrow and lose the extra weight, but today's kids don't get nearly the exercise kids did a generation ago. And their diets are often loaded with sweets, starch, and carbs that add pounds. Feed your baby whole foods, not fast foods. Make sure your children spend more time in physical play than in front of a television screen. I'm Alexis Comer for Black Health Now. 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
2: There is a prophetic word from the Lord. It's your time. It's your season. 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He's going to restore it 100-fold. Yeah, you were tried in the fire, but you're coming out as gold. God said, I'm restoring the years you've sown in tears. Lend me your ear.
3: Lend me your ear.
2: Thus saith the Lord.
3: Thus saith the Lord.
2: Just know that my
3: just
2: word.
3: Just know that my word.
2: It will not.
3: Will not
2: return void.
3: Your time I've sustained.
2: Your time I've sustained.
3: There's no need to fear.
2: God said,
3: I'm
2: restoring
3: the year.
2: The year
3: you've sown in tears. Restoring.
2: Restoration has
3: the
2: come.
3: The years
2: yeah.
3: You've sown in tears.
2: I like this part. God said, I am the author,
3: the writer of time.
2: And no matter how long,
3: things
2: are going to work out just fine.
3: Deposit this word.

every pastor, every song, my brother, my sister, healing has come. Now come on, everybody, get your healing. If you listen.

0: yeah, yeah. I know someone was at the end of their rope, but D. Lawrence came to tell you, don't quit, don't give up. God, we bless your name. Thank you for remembering our tears and restoring our years.
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How is your heart? Do you know? This is April Anderson for Focus on Women. Did you realize that heart disease and stroke cause 1 in 3 deaths among women each year, killing approximately one woman in every 80 seconds? The stats for us, Black women, are even more troubling. Black women suffer rates of heart disease that are twice as high as those among white women. Some of the factors that contribute to our higher rates of heart disease include higher rates of overweight and obesity, higher rates of elevated cholesterol levels and high blood pressure, and limited awareness of our elevated risk. Unfortunately, as a result of these factors, we end up dying from heart disease more often than all other Americans. So what can we do to change these facts? Change ourselves. 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February is Women's Heart Health Month, so we'll discuss more tomorrow. But until then, please email me at FOW@ACI3.media. That's FOW@ACI3.media. 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For Focus on Women, this is April. Be dynamic and be healthy.

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1: 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I'm Alexis Comer for Black Health Now.
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6: God has come to restore souls. My sister Leandria is going to help me with this one. Share your story.
7: Deliver me. 'Cause all I seem to do is hurt me.
6: Sometimes we are our worst enemy.
7: Hurt me. Yeah.
6: God, rescue us from ourselves.

face, turn from their wicked ways. I will hear from heaven, break it on down. So it is so. Amen. Now when we pray, we want to end that with a declaration, a decree. So I'm speaking for all of you listening, starting here, starting now. The things that hurt you in the past won't control your future. Starting now, this is a new day. This is your exodus. You are officially released. Now sing it for me, Leandria.

Blessed God, our Father, the sisters and I are coming to you now at the invitation of the Lord Jesus Christ, your beloved Son and our beloved Savior. He said, ask and it shall be given, seek and ye shall find, knock and the door shall be opened unto you. We are coming with thanksgiving in our hearts and a praise on our lips because we realize that we did not make it this far on our own. It's been by your grace and your mercy. Thank you for every Holy Ghost cosmetic moment when the Spirit of the Lord fixed us up on the inside and on the outside so we did not look like a whole lot of the stuff that we've been through. There's no doubt that we are living now and have been called into the kingdom for such a time as this to fulfill your assignment on our lives. Whatever you would have us to do, we ask now for more of you, more of your peace, more of your joy, more of your wisdom, more of your love, power, and holy boldness. Let your favor rain down upon us. Help us that we will do whatever we need to do for your glory with the confidence of knowing that we are not alone. Our faith and the power of your word are working in us and for us. Your angels are all around us. The name of Jesus has gone before us. The blood of Jesus is covering us, and your precious Holy Spirit is interceding and empowering us. Help us to stand strong as sister soldiers in the army of the Lord. Sister to sister, help us to be kind to one another. Help us not to look down on a sister, but rather embrace and encourage her. Right now, by faith, we decree and declare blessing over our lives and the lives of our faithful sisters.

bless us in our downsitting. We declare that we are blessed in our uprising, blessed in our going out, blessed in our coming in, blessed in the name of Jesus the Christ, we pray. Amen. I need some sister right now to stand in agreement with me. Come on and say amen, amen, amen.

They will tell you that Satan has stolen one thing or the other from them. You may even know of someone that used to sing their favorite song, but for some reason or another, they don't sing it anymore. Well, I would suggest

0: Are you willing to step out? This is April for Focus on Women. Lately, I've seen several articles detailing the difference in how men and women approach job searches. The big observation is that men are more apt to apply for a job they want, even if they lack many of the qualifications. In fact, studies have shown that on average, men consider having about half the skills listed as sufficient to be considered qualified. As women, we are a bit more cautious. It seems that unless we are confident we meet all the qualifications, no matter how much we want the job or know that we can learn the job, we just don't apply. In considering this difference, I asked, is it a lack of confidence, perhaps risk aversion, or believing the required qualifications are just that, required? Perhaps it's a little of all of these things, but what does that mean? It could mean that we are shorting ourselves and need to be more willing to step out. Part of controlling our careers and getting the most out of our work and life requires that we are vocal and aggressive in going after what we want. In other words, toot our own horns. If there's a job you know you can do, even if you can't currently check every box, go for it. Take your can-do attitude and march forward, capitalizing on the assets you bring and be willing to develop the additional skills you need. For Focus on Women, this is April.
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If you're listening out there, just repeat after me if you're struggling with your past and say it.

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Amen. Now when we pray, we want to end that with a declaration, a decree. So I'm speaking for all of you listening, starting here, starting now. The things that hurt you in the past won't control your future. Starting now, this is a new day. This is your exodus. You are officially released. Now sing it for me, Leandria.

Calm down, fellas. Blowing your top hurts your lungs. Anger, hostility, and stress are linked to heart disease, asthma, and other ailments. But the findings about the effect of anger on lung function are new. In a recent study, middle-aged men who had higher levels of long-standing hostility at the start of an 8-year study had much poorer lung function at the end of the research. Stress-related factors are known to depress the immune system and increase other diseases. Negative emotions change biological processes in negative ways. If you fly off the handle easily, check yourself. Get psychological help if you need to, and recognize that anger is not only antisocial, it's also bad for your health. Count to 10 and breathe. I'm Alexis Comer for Black Health.

0: Post-workout soreness is nothing new, but what can you do about it? Ice and more exercise is the advice of experts. The cause of delayed muscle soreness after a big exertion like a road race are microscopic tears and trauma to the muscles combined with inflammation. To ease inflammation, ice down sore muscles and joints. To relieve soreness and prevent stiffening, moderate stretching or mild exercise is recommended. A mild workout like walking on a treadmill or taking a swim following a strenuous workout will keep muscles and joints from locking up. The soreness will still be there, but you probably won't be immobilized by it if you keep moving. 5 minutes in an icy bath after a big workout will constrict the cells, close them down, and reduce the inflammation. I'm Alexis Comer for Black Health Now. Black Health Now.
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0: Somebody said we've come this far by faith. As we go forth in our faith walk with the Lord, we just want to share with you some sister shout-outs, praise thoughts, and encouragement as we go forth letting our light shine for the glory of God. Here we go.
1: Bless the Lord, O my soul, and all that is within me. Bless His holy name. Stop by with just a little reminder to let you know that a sister's got to be careful about the decisions that we make. A good example is Shaniqua and Angela. They went to the mall, and while they were there, a good-looking brother walked up to them, showed them a computer that cost $599, so he said, told them that they could get it for $100. All they had to do was to give him $100 cash, go down the street to his office, show his secretary the receipt, and get their computer. Well, they gave the man the $100, went down the street, and of course there was an empty lot. They called the number on the card, and it was not a working number. Just like that, they were out of $100. Every day we have to make decisions about one thing or another. Some decisions we make will affect us now, and some will affect us in the future. Some will not only affect us, but they will affect people that we know and love. It's important to talk to God about the decisions that we make. He will help us with the big ones, and He will help us with the small ones. Decisions, decisions, decisions. Ask Him to show you which way to go or what to do, whether to go or whether to stay. Talk to the Lord about your decisions. My sisters, we've got to be careful about the decisions that we make, because a sister's got to do what a sister's got to do. Remember, whatever is going on in your life, God has everything in control. You hold fast to the Word of God that declares, I can do all things through Christ who strengthens me. We want to give a shout out today to all of the sisters who are doing the best that you can with what you have. Now, what I want you to do is to come on and give the Lord a praise. Holler back at me with a praise for the Lord. Come on, ladies, let the Lord hear you holler. My sisters, we would just love for you to visit us at our webpage, asistersgottodo.com. We'd love to hear from you.
2: We don't just play gospel music. We have church up in here.

Sometime being last is best. This is April for Focus on Women. We live in a society that praises being first. Being the first to the finish line, the first in the class, the first to whatever. But sometimes being last is best. As we all work towards elevating ourselves to greatness, there will be times when we participate in a collective discussion to address a problem or offer a solution. This scenario is common at work. We're in a meeting with various levels of management, and yes, we may feel compelled to get our idea out there first, to show all the players at the table how smart we are, how we know best. But instead of rushing to interject our opinion or solution, show some self-restraint and leadership. Real leadership involves listening. I mean, taking in all the solutions and ideas, listening to the pros and cons. Then, after hearing from everyone, we can set forth our solution. By choosing to speak last, we may discover our idea had a weakness we didn't consider. And we can process all the other ideas and determine if our plan was, in fact, best. If we're the smartest at the table, we've empowered everyone else because we've listened to them and used their ideas as part of our solution. If we're not the smartest at the table, then we've saved some egg on our face by going last. For Focus on Women, this is April.

0: It's time for a Power Minute.
1: This is Ed Gray. 66% of millionaires are debt-free. 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I'm Ed Gray. Elevate your thoughts and rise.
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0: sing it. He brought a chain.
1: He brought a chain.
0: Joshua and the children.
1: He brought a chain.

0: where God's people come to praise.
1: Don't shake that salt shaker. 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The American Medical Association is urging the Food and Drug Administration to put warning labels on foods with excessive salt. Foods considered high in salt are those with more than 480 milligrams of sodium per serving. 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I'm Alexis Comer for Black Health Now. 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

We talk a lot about gospel music, but I come to find out the things that we're singing really nowadays aren't really gospel. They're inspirational, but they're not really gospel music. Because the gospel is the birth, the life, the death, the resurrection, and the second coming of the Lord Jesus Christ. And see, back in the day, they used to sing the gospel. They sung songs that said, live and he loved me. That's the life. Die and he saved me. That's the death. Buried, he carried my sins far away. But he didn't stop there rising. He justified. Yeah. Oh, y'all don't know this. Glorious day.

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He wants us to let people know that we are what we are and we have what we have by the grace and mercy of our sovereign God. We know that every now and then we may bump into a

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Watch out for that so wonderful spirit and go forth as a woman who simply blesses people by just showing up because of her beautiful, humble spirit. My sisters, you've got to be humble because a sister's got to do what a sister's got to do. Remember, whatever is going on in your life, God has everything in control. You stand on the word of God that declares, I can do all things through Christ who strengthens me. 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

0: Now see, if you think that's good, it just gets better. 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

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But y'all gonna pray with me. This young boy had a beautiful voice. And he was singing in the church choir. And one day, a man came to church, heard that young boy singing. And after service, he walked up to the young man. Said, "Young man, you have a beautiful voice. I'll pay you a lot of money if you sing rock and roll. And you know, when you're trying to do right, somebody's gonna always try to turn you around. Can I get a witness?" That afternoon, the young man went to his mother. Said, "Mother, I'm tired of singing in the choir. I got a chance to go out in the world and become a millionaire." And the mother said, "Well, son, I've raised you the best I could. You're 21 years old now, and I can't stop you from going rock and roll." And that young man went on and signed a contract. And he became very rich, traveled all over the world, and made a lot of money. But somewhere along the way, the big crowds and the fancy clubs got next to that young man. He got on drugs, began to shoot needles in his arms, and he became very sick, so sick, forgot what town he lived in. What drugs do you like that sometimes? And one evening, lying down in the hospital bed, an old lady came by and said, "Son, I was out here visiting and I heard about you. She came in the room and told him, you look like you come from a good family. Do you remember the town that you're from?" The young man told her what town he came from. That lady got on the phone and found his mother. And you know how a good mother would do.

made her way to that town, went in the hospital, got to her son. He recognized her. She said, "Son, I know I raised you right." He said, "One thing I want to know

son. That mother nursed that son back to good health. But wait a minute. After he got the feeling all right, he surprised everybody. He told his mother, I want to go back to that club where I used to sing at. Good God Almighty, y'all praying with me? You know what his mother said. Son, son, you mean to tell me, after all God has done for you, why would you go back to that club again? He said, I just want to sing one song in that club. He caught the plane and went back to that same town. That Saturday night, he walked in the club, and everybody stood up and recognized him. He went up to the microphone,

say, man, pray for me. Try to change this thing. Pray for me. That's all they wanted to tell him at that club. Pray for me. You see, prayer brought him through.

Are you happy? This is April Anderson for Focus on Women. You know, I've never been one of those happy folks. Don't get me wrong, I'm not unhappy. I'm generally positive and thankful for who I am and what I have. And that's not to say that I have a lot of big and fabulous stuff. But I admit I am blessed to have a roof over my head, my family, my health, and enough to eat.

and being joyful. Being joyful results in your presence, bringing a brightness to every room you enter and every situation you face. And more importantly, it keeps you from boiling over and doing irreparable harm through words and actions. So be joyful. It's one of the many steps towards being dynamic. For Focus on Women, this is April.

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2: 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He drives an inexpensive car that's over 5 years old, and he is very careful with his spending. One of the things the book The Millionaire Mind recommended those of us who want to become millionaires to do is to cut back on high-status purchases. Even if it requires you to lower your current lifestyle a notch or makes you seem a bit more downscale than your neighbors, reduce your spending so that you can save and invest 15 to 25% of your annual income before taxes. Let's start creating wealth for our children and ourselves. If it's possible in the world, it's possible for us. We only need to apply the principles. I'm Ed Gray, author of the book 40 Days to a Life of Gold. Elevate your thoughts and rise.

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1: Trans fat can transport you into a heart attack, so beware. Consuming trans fat, saturated fat, and cholesterol increases the risk of coronary heart disease. African Americans have the highest death rate from heart disease, with 29% of us more likely to die from it than whites. Trans fat is contained in many foods, including processed foods, salad dressings, potato chips, candies, cookies, fried foods, shortening, and margarine that has been hardened into sticks. Trans fat is basically any fat that is solid at room temperature instead of liquid like olive or other vegetable oils. Trans fat is also known as partially hydrogenated vegetable shortening. Trans fat occurs naturally in dairy and meat products, so they should be consumed in moderation. I'm Alexis Comer for Black Health Now.

0: Hi, I'd like to give a shout out for my church, Shiloh Community Missionary Baptist Church. This is Dale, and my pastor is Reverend Huber D. Hutchison, where there is no big eyes or little U's. Have a blessed day. We love y'all.
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0: In the choir stand. Where is that? In the choir stand. Where it at?
1: In the choir stand. Where
0: is
1: that?
0: Hey!
1: In the choir stand.
0: Eddie, I'm gonna go back to that. Gotta keep watching.
1: Where is that?
0: Do that break. One, two, and ready, you do.

0: It's in the choir, said baby. Yes, it is. Anybody still singing the choir? Where you at, choir members? God bless you. Oh, yeah. Praise in the choir. Stand.
1: I don't know about you, but I know some sisters who are really impatient. My sisters, we've got to be more patient. Sometimes you will find that it's not always a good idea to speak or react too quickly. In the book of Hebrews, we are told, but you have need of patience. God is pleased when we try to show more patience. Please don't run your pressure up by trying to rush things, rush people, or even rush yourself. Be patient. When your child brings homework home and you have to keep saying the same thing over and over, ask God for more strength and be patient. When you pray about something and it seems like God is taking too long for you, if it's for you, you will get it in God's own time. Be patient. When it's your turn at the beauty salon and your stylist calls somebody else to the chair ahead of you, don't lay anybody out. Say something nice and be patient. My sisters, we've got to be more patient because a sister's got to do what a sister's got to do. Remember, whatever is going on in your life, God's got everything in control. You stand on the word of God that says, I'm more than a conqueror through Christ Jesus who loves me. It's time for a shout out. Want to give a shout out to all of the sisters who have more on your plate than you can handle, but you are doing the best that you can. Now, if you've got a sacrifice of praise way down deep in your heart, I need you to come on and let it out. Come on, ladies, let the Lord hear you holler.

Need a stress reliever? Just walk it out. This is April for Focus on Women. You know, no matter what time of year it is, there is always something to cause mayhem and stress in our lives. At the start of summer, we're hustling to try to find something for these kids to do. At the start of the school year, we're hustling to get them ready for school. And the holidays, well, we're not going to even go there. But with all this hustle and bustle, this rush and pull, you know, one of the easiest and least expensive ways to decompress is simply taking a walk. Be it early morning, midday, or in the evening, taking that brisk 10 to 20 minute walk to clear your head works wonders. So what are some of the benefits of walking aside from it being a form of movement that we can all use in our sedentary lifestyles? Studies have shown that a brisk 20 to 30 minute walk can have the same calming effect of a mild tranquilizer. It releases endorphins, you know, those hormones that help you fight pain and stress and that make you feel great. It also can push back worry. Through the release of those endorphins, your mind relaxes and worry often subsides. It can stave off cravings for that not-so-healthy sugar and carb-loaded food we love. And it can improve your sleep. So while a massage is great, sometimes just a quick, free walk around the block is all we need. For Focus on Women, this is April.

chubby baby is usually thought of as a healthy baby, but what if the baby fat doesn't go away? Medical science has confirmed that fat is not good at any age, even among babies. A recent study showed that children who were overweight at age 2 or later during their preschool years were 5 times more likely to be overweight when they turned 12. We used to believe that a pudgy child would simply outgrow and lose the extra weight, but today's kids don't get nearly the exercise kids did a generation ago, and their diets are often loaded with sweets, starch, and carbs that add pounds. Feed your baby whole foods, not fast foods. Make sure your children spend more time in physical play than in front of a television screen. I'm Alexis Comer for Black Health Now.

0: Blessing our seniors, our little ones, and everybody in between with Bible stories, trivia, and terrific prizes.
1: Ladies, if you need more motivation to quit smoking, consider this. As a woman, you face twice the risk of getting lung cancer than men. If there's any good news, it's that you are less likely to die from the disease. But why risk a horrible disease that could be deadly? Why women are more susceptible to the cancer-causing agents in cigarette smoke is not clear. But the findings indicate that women who smoke should be screened sooner and targeted with anti-smoking messages earlier. Young women should be aggressively discouraged from smoking. The earlier a girl begins to smoke, the higher her risk of an early death from many forms of cancer, emphysema, or cardiovascular disease. If you smoke, quit, and encourage others to do the same. I'm Alexis Comer for Black Health Now. Black Health Now.
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0: 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KDYA, Vallejo, San Francisco, Oakland, Sacramento. Thank you for joining us as we praise and worship the Lord today in song and spoken word. 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
1: Good morning. This is Maria Reams with the Center of Hope Community Church, and I'm going to open in prayer on this beautiful morning. Father God, in the name of Jesus, we just thank you for another day. We thank you for waking us up even now, oh God. And Father, we pray right now that you would be in the midst of our day, oh God, that you would keep us in perfect peace, oh God, and have our minds stayed upon thee, oh God. And Father, as you go throughout these airwaves on today, oh God, bless us with a fresh rhema word upon high, oh God. Give us to know even now, oh God, that you're with us and that you shall never leave us nor forsake us, oh God. And God, we thank you for the great, great expectations, oh God, to come. We thank you for every open door, every way made, oh God, and every miracle wrought. We decree it and declare it right now in your namesake. Amen.

There are some places that God does not want us to be. Sitting around feeling sorry for ourselves is one of them. My sisters, you have got to cancel your pity party. If we are not careful, every now and then, we will allow things that happen and other people's reactions to them to wound our spirit to the point where we'll be having a pity party. Pity party refers to allowing ourselves to sit around feeling sorry, sad, hopeless, and rejected. Maybe the job promotion did not come through this time, or maybe the loan did not come through. Maybe it was something else, and whatever it was, it just broke your heart. Don't sit around feeling sad. What kind of a party is that? Woman of God, don't stay there. Tell gloom, despair, and depression that you are coming out of this situation. Tell gloom, despair, and rejection that you are not going to hang out with them anymore. Make up your mind that you are going to move on. Open up your mouth and declare, "The joy of the Lord is my strength." Let the love of God break through and remind you that if you made a mistake, God will forgive you. If you made a bad decision, God will help you to get things together again. If you got caught up in a mess, trust God to restore you. If something happened that broke your heart, believe that God will give you the strength that you need to continue on. God has too much invested in you for you to quit on Him. Stop sitting around worrying about what people are saying. A big difference between you and some of the want-to-be divas, that's right, they're just wannabes. Some of those wannabe divas that are talking about you is that people know about your situation, but some of their embarrassing or heartbreaking moments are hidden away somewhere with a lock on it. Let people talk if they want to. Go get your life back and enjoy living again. There are people to see, places to go, things to do, friends to make, and more blessings to receive. The devil thinks he has you, your gifts, talents, energy, and anointing on lockdown. Shake your fist in his face and tell him you can't keep a good woman down. Tell him this pity party is over. I'm coming out of this with the help of the Lord. My sisters, you've got to cancel your pity party because a sister's got to do what a sister's got to do. Remember, whatever is going on in your life, God's got everything in control. You stand on the word of God that declares, "No weapon that is formed against me shall prosper." It's time for a shout out. Want to give a shout out to all of the sisters who've made up your mind that you are no longer going to allow disappointing things to control you, but that you are moving on in the name of the Lord. Now, please, some grateful sister to come on. Lift your voice to the Lord. Let heaven hear you. Holla.

everybody. This is Bishop Neil Robeson, hanging out at the Blackberry Camp. We got a message for you, straight from heaven. The devil been telling you some stuff, and all it is lies. We've come to tell you the truth. That miracle you've been waiting for, that breakthrough you've been waiting for, the Lord told me to tell you this right here. Listen at this.

The Importance of Rest for Focus on Women. This is April. We are all running at top speed. And I think as women, we're running faster than anyone. And it's all taking a toll on us mentally and physically. So today, I'm urging you to rest. Now, we've spoken many times about the importance of getting enough sleep, how over time, the lack of sleep results in weight gain, increased blood pressure, and higher risk of heart attacks. But today, I'm specifically talking about rest, that needed break from the everydayness, that time where we allow ourselves to replenish, to slow down, to refocus. True rest is just as important as sleep. It's amazing how we've conditioned ourselves to take pride in not using all of our vacation days or bragging about how busy we are. Yes, we couch our comments as complaints, but too often we wear these complaints as badges of honor, as though proving our struggles and busyness bring us self-worth. Well, that's just plain stupid. Every day we march closer and closer to death, and when we finally get there, do we want our lives to be measured by our to-do list? Instead, take the time to rest, to reflect, to pray, to enjoy family, to slow down. For Focus on Women, this is April Anderson, Rest Dynamically.

thank you, God, for giving us our identity in you. We can know who we are because we know whose we are, and we don't have to work for your approval. You've called us by name.

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5: Welcome to the Stephen Parker Show. I am your host, Stephen Dwayne Parker. I'm Tex Anita's son, y'all. As always, I thank God for his grace and mercy and his favor that's all over my life. And I always say, if it had not been for the Lord who was on my side, where would I be? With that, it's time to welcome my special guest to the Stephen Parker Show. It's crazy because I grew up on her and I think she's younger than me. But anyway, Cheryl Salt James, one of the half of the iconic duo Salt and Pepper. She's credited for changing the game with women in hip hop and rap. She's from Bushwick, Brooklyn. She met her sister and she met her sister Sandra Pepper Denton while they were both at Queensboro. They have a wonderful history, and we'll get into all that, but I don't want to read her whole bio because we'll be here all day long. She will be on an amazing tour with En Vogue and TLC, and they are coming to the Bay Area, to the Concord Pavilion. You got to get your tickets to be there. She has new music out called Diamonds in the Light and Kings and Queens. We're going to play that at the end of this wonderful interview. But please help me welcome to the Stephen Parker Show my girl, Cheryl Salt James. How are you?
6: Hey, I'm great. Hey. I love that intro. You can keep going. You can keep on going.
5: Hey, you got to take me on the road with you. Yeah.
6: Yes. You can introduce me.
5: I love it. I love it. First of all, my dear, thank you for your time. And how have you been? How's life been for you?
6: I'm good. Life be lifing, but we got to roll with the punches, you know what I'm saying?
5: Yeah.
6: And sometimes things are up and sometimes things are challenging, but yeah. I got the Holy Spirit, so
5: he's
6: walking me through it. He walking me through it.
5: Yeah. Yeah, and the thing about it is, Salt, that people think, you know, because you're an icon, because, you know, you're a award-winning rap artist, that life don't lie for you. Everything is perfect and everything, you know. Mm-hmm. Isn't that a misconception for you guys?
6: Oh, what does it say in the word? The rain falls on the just and the unjust. Like, we all in this together. And
5: yes, ma'am.
6: We are not separated from suffering. It's how you suffer. And what you learn in the struggle is what counts. Because there's a lot of gold, a lot of diamonds in the struggle. And I've learned that when I'm going through, I'm like, okay, God, what is it that you need me to learn about me?
5: Wow.
6: What is it that needs to change about me? And, you know, and I always want to come out of each struggle with a lesson, with you know, new level, new devil. So after you live the while, you understand that it's gonna be a next one,
5: yep,
6: and the next one and the next one, you know.
5: Yep.
6: So it's all good.
5: Yes, ma'am. They say either you're going into a storm, you're in a storm, or you're coming out of a storm, but you're gonna be dealing with a storm somewhere.
6: And that's when you accept that and understand that the storms become a little less challenging.
5: Absolutely. Mm-hmm. Absolutely. Now, when you do interviews, is it expected, you know, for you to talk about the good old days? You got to talk about a little nostalgia and how you and Salt and Pepper were pioneers for the rap game and opened up many doors for women in rap and hip hop?
6: Yeah, absolutely. I mean, it's a story that's been told a lot of times, but it's not an old story to some people. It's still a new story to some people. So I don't mind. You know, Salt and Pepper started out as two ladies from the hood. Like, you knew I was from Bushwick. I love that. I don't think anybody's ever said that. We are the queens from Queens.
5: Yeah.
6: I grew up in Brooklyn. I'm really at heart a Brooklyn girl. So I started out, I grew up in Brooklyn, and then my career started in Queens, and I raised my kids in Long Island. So I am a real New Yorker. But yeah, and when we started, the greatest part of the story for me is that Salt and Pepper, Kid and Play, Martin Lawrence, Herbie Lovebug, our producer, we all started working together at Sears Roebuck as telephone solicitors. And we all used to talk about how we were going to be big stars. And, you know, Martin was like, I'm going to be a comedian. We all supported each other, and everybody's dream came true. And one of the funniest things about the Martin Lawrence story is he used to sit in a cubicle next to me, and he used to try his jokes out on me, and I didn't think he was very funny. And I'm like, look at that. It don't matter what nobody say. You know what I'm saying? Well, God gives you a gift, and when he gives you a dream, and he gives you that ambition and that drive to make it happen, it's going to happen. It's going to happen.
5: I love that. That's a great, great message for those listening. You know, because most people going to say, oh, girl, please, you ain't going to be no rapper. You better get you a job, you know. And a friend of mine said, you know, I said, what's your B plan? I ain't got one. If this A don't work, then...
6: Me neither.
5: Right?
6: I never had a B plan. Like, seriously, I was like, do or die.
5: Come on.
6: This is what I'm doing. I can't even think of anything else that I would ever want to do. And that's a really powerful thing. Will Smith said the same thing. He never had a B plan. And not that that should be everybody's
5: that's
6: thing,
5: right, that's right,
6: you know, but that was definitely my thing, and I believed with like my whole entire being that this was going to happen for me. And when you believe like that, it's like an energy that you're putting out, you know what I mean, that comes back to you. So here I am 40 years later.
5: Come on.
6: Like it's the 90s, man. I'm like, all right, Lord.
5: Come on. Come on. Come on. You got new dreams.
6: Won't he do it?
5: So the music biz now, you know, you got new music out. You know, what pushes you to say, hey, let me get in the studio with this one because, you know, I wrote this out and I believe it'll bless the people and be something that's worth putting out. You know, what's your process when you decide to go in the studio and put something down?
6: Well, I feel like I have lived some life, and I have some things that I want to say, some encouraging words, you know, and some music left in me. I write a lot of poetry. I've actually always made music, but never kind of had the confidence, I would say, to put it out, because I'm part of a group and I'm used to having a partner next to me, you know. But eventually I got just tired of like writing and not putting anything else. I did a little sample on my IG and the feedback was crazy. It was like, this is what we need. Thank you, Gen X and millennials. We still here. We ain't dead. You know, like this is our kind of music. And so the fans actually encouraged me to keep going. So I put out a song called Chosen, put out a song called Kings and Queens, about us as black people, our struggle, you know, in America, and how we just created a culture and created a way out of no way. And then my last one is Diamonds in the Light, which is just celebrating, you know, celebrating us and just being positive, encouraging.
5: Yeah.
6: And the bars are still there, and the bars the bars are barring, honey. It's like, I be myself sometimes.
5: How long?
6: It's fun. I'm having a good time just making music and doing what I do.
5: I love it. I love it. Now, do you got to, like, polish the bars off, or is it just automatic when you get behind the mic, it's just going to flow? I'm sure it will.
6: Oh, I definitely had to dust off my pen and my mic. It took a minute. I was like, okay, that ain't it. I was throwing rhymes in the paper basket.
5: Right.
6: But once the flow came and I just really started thinking about what it is that I wanted to say, it's just like I can't even stop writing. My pen is on fire right now.
5: Yeah. Mm-hmm. And then once Salt, you know, had an experience with the Holy Ghost. So then now your direction and your purpose, and like you said, your rhymes are different now because you're speaking from a different experience, right? So now you have to learn how God wants you to go for it now with your message and your music, right?
6: Absolutely. Covered by the blood. Like when I say in every, like I wouldn't call my music gospel rap, right?
5: Right.
6: But the gospel is all through it. There's no mistaking what I believe. I'm very bold about what I believe in every single song. I'm gonna talk about Jesus
5: Come
6: at
5: on.
6: Least once or twice, you know, so you understand where I'm coming from. And it is a challenge because, you know, writing like just regular kind of rhymes, you know, you could basically say anything. It ain't really no rules. But when you writing from perspective of wanting to uplift and encourage, it could get corny. You know what I'm saying?
5: Yeah.
6: So it's a challenge to be clever, to actually have bars to relate to your audience and still make it hot, make it something somebody really wants to pump in a car and listen to. You know
5: right.
6: I mean? And
5: right.
6: I feel like I'm a 1,000% did that.
5: yes, you did that. So what about touring now? I mean, you guys back in the day, touring was wild probably. I mean, I heard stories about you guys going on tour, but now you're going on this new tour. You and the ladies of En Vogue and TLC are much more mature now. How's this tour, you think, gonna be different than when you used to tour?
6: I think because of that, because we're way more seasoned, we're way more mature, we have way more control over, you know, our schedule, our lives, we've learned a lot, you know, so I feel like it's going to be the most fun tour I've ever been on because of the control that we had, you know, back in the day when you're young, you're getting pulled in every which direction.
5: Right.
6: You don't know your mind as much. You don't really know who you are completely. And even with this tour, I just got off the phone with TLC and Vogue. Pep, usually Spin is there. She wasn't there today, but we do like a prayer, 8 o'clock every Monday.
5: Wow.
6: We all get on the phone and we pray for the nation.
5: Yeah.
6: We pray for each other. We pray for the tour and
5: wow.
6: the success of the tour. And also how this nostalgia and how going back to the time when will bless the people.
5: Ooh.
6: And what it is that God would want us to relay to the audience, what type of experience we want them to have. We want to be light in a time that is pretty dark. We want to be the light. And so we're looking forward to it. Powerful, powerful prayer that we do every Monday.
5: I love it. And I know this tour is going to be powerful. Isn't it wonderful, Salt, how you know that 2 hours of these people's lives who got all kind of stuff going on at home and on their job and everything, they come there and you can give them some light, some hope, and some encouragement just for maybe those little 2 hours. I'm sure you take that seriously.
6: Very much so. It's like we want to take you back to a simpler time when you were in high school, when you were in college. You know, some of the things that they say to us is like, you got me through an abusive relationship. And like for 2 hours, let's forget about the chemtrails. Let's forget about Donald Dump. Let's forget about Donald Dump.

0: Girl, Cheryl Salt James.
1: Yeah, Diamonds in the Light is just a celebration of us, of you, of the things that you've accomplished, just celebrating life, you know, being light in the darkness, overcoming adversity,
0: Yeah.
1: all the things. And the beat is hot. Crystal Kane's my girl, did the beat, young female producer. And it's one of the many songs that's coming off of my album that's coming up soon.
0: Yeah.
1: I did a song with Erica Campbell. I did a song with D1. Like it, the album is just great. I'm just gonna
0: Ooh.
1: toot my own horn. This
0: Right.
1: is one of this is one of my favorites. And you can find me on any social platform, DA Only Salt, or just put in Cheryl Salt James and I'll come up.
0: You can find her. Just look her up and she is going to be there. Thank you so much for not just this interview, but for all the years that you have put out your heart and soul toward everybody here in the Bay Area and around the world. We look forward to seeing you when you come down, and we're gonna have a good
1: Thank
0: time. I'm
1: you.
0: looking forward to it. Say something to the women before we get out of here.
1: Women, keep standing up, keep believing in yourself, keep loving yourself, and keep putting God first no matter what.
0: No matter what, I gotta thank my girl, Cheryl Renee James, better known as Salt, for being with me on the Stephen Parker Show. I wish you so much success. When your album comes out, you gotta come back on the Stephen Parker Show.
1: Absolutely. Thank you for having me.
0: You got it. Shout out to my girl, Jennifer, for making it all happen. You guys make sure you get your tickets October 11th at the Concord Pavilion. This is Diamonds in the Light by my girl Salt, right here on the Stephen Parker Show. We'll see you guys next time. I'm out of here.
2: We got this. 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

0: Well, grace and peace be unto you. This is Apostle Dr. Cynthia Chess with Mountains Hope Community Worship Center in Tracy, California. I am here with your motivational moment on today, and I want to encourage you to speak grace. When grace speaks, every word that you speak matters, and I want you to recognize it's time to use your words and release grace from heaven into the earth realm, but also to release grace into the lives of others. Paul says in Ephesians 4 and 29, let no corrupt communication proceed out of your mouth, but only that which is good to the use of edifying, that it might bring what? Grace to the hearers. Every word that we speak, it will either release grace or it can spread corruption. So not only does your voice matters, but what comes out of your mouth, what your voice speaks, matters even more. Apostle Paul reminds us that our mouths are not only for communication, but our mouths are instruments. Instruments to build, instruments to heal, instruments to encourage, and instruments to minister grace. But they can also be used as instruments that will tear down and destroy. We understand the scripture says death and life are in the power of the tongue. But watch this. When you release grace, your grace will determine the level and the quality of life that you can help create in others as well as in yourself. That's why we speak grace, not just releasing life, but releasing quality of life, causing life to align itself with kingdom. Mark 11 says, you shall have whatsoever you say. So what are you saying? I want you to think about the level of life that God created you to live. The words that God speaks over us reflect the finished outcome He has already seen and established for our lives. So when we align our minds with the mind of Christ, we stop speaking only from what we see naturally. We stop speaking from hurt. We stop speaking from pain. We stop speaking even from what we used to be. But when we align our minds with the mind of Christ, our speech changes. We began to speak from what God sees spiritually. We began to speak from destiny and the ordained end. Instead of speaking bondage, we speak freedom. Instead of speaking failure, we speak purpose. Instead of speaking weakness, we speak identity. Instead of speaking pain of yesterday, we speak promise. God is causing us to release His oracles into the earth realm and speak in agreement with heaven. This is Pastor Dr. Cynthia Chess with Mountains Hope. 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The number is 1-877-489-6501, code 80101. 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I want you to be blessed. I want you to have a grace-filled day and grace-filled conversations. God bless you. Ask Dr.
1: This is Dr. Yvonne Cobbs encouraging you to live a healthy lifestyle because your health is your wealth. 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
12: Victory Lane is brought to you by Reverend Lawrence Gray Sr. This is Victory Lane with Reverend Lawrence Gray Sr., Associate Minister of Grace Bible Fellowship, Antioch, California, where Kirkland A. Smith is the Senior Pastor. Now, Victory Lane.
13: Jesus said in Matthew 7 chapter, blessed is he who builds his house on a rock. Is your foundation of the life as a Christian built upon the rock of ages, which is Jesus Christ? Because when life is built on the rock, you can rest assured that Jesus will see you through. Don't be like the three little pigs, the two little pigs who built their house on sand and with sticks, but build your house on the rock of ages. I heard him say, weeping may endure for a night, but joy comes in the morning. Psalms 30 and 5. Many afflictions of the righteous, but God delivers them from all. Psalms 34 and 19. Though he slay me, yet will I trust him. Job 13 and 15. A man born of a woman is of a few days and full of trouble. Job 14 and 1. I heard David say, I've been young and now I'm old, but I never seen the righteous forsaken or seed begging bread. Psalms 37 and 25. Even in the valley of the shadow of death, I fear no evil. The Lord giveth and the Lord taketh. Blessed be the name of the Lord. Job 1 and 21. Because I can do all things through Christ who strengthens me, because my hope is built. Philippians 14 and 13. And I said, my hope is built. My hope is built on nothing less than Jesus' blood and righteousness. I dare not trust the sweetest frame, but wholly lean on Jesus' name. On Christ, on Christ, on Christ, the solid rock I stand. All other ground is sinking head, sand. Is Jesus your rock? He's a rock in a weary land. Yes, he is. Jesus, Jesus, Jesus, Jesus. Ah, hallelujah. Oh, oh. Oh, we're talking about the parables, right? Hallelujah. Sometimes, shut up in my bones, and I just gotta let it go. It's fire. How? Hallelujah. Welcome to Victory Lane. Welcome. I'm your host, Reverend Lawrence Gray Sr. Come with us now as we travel down the highway of life by the preaching and the teaching of the gospel of Jesus Christ to a lost and dying world, recruiting sinners who do not know Jesus in the pardon of the sins, while encouraging believers to do what? Remain steadfast, unmovable, always abounding in the work of the Lord, for as much as ye know that your labor in the Lord is not in vain. 1 Corinthians, the 15th chapter and the 58th verse. And remembering this always, for God so loved you. For God so loved you, you, you, you, and you, and you, and you too. For God so loved the world, you, that he gave his only begotten Son, that whosoever would believe it in him, you, would not perish. You will have everlasting life. You, praise God, praise God, praise God. If you're born again, you're a Christian, that's the reward you can look for. Somewhere down the line of life, if you don't come back first, oh, you got a building eternal in heaven's not made by hands. Ah, hallelujah. All right, all right. So, in Matthew 7, 26 and 27, that Jesus said that those who hear my sayings and don't do them, I will liken them to a foolish man which built his house upon sand. And when the rains came, troubles in his life, floods came, heartaches and pains, trials and tribulations, and beat up on that house, and it fell, and great was its fall. Because what? It was not built on the sand. It was not built on the rock. It was built on sand. Stay with the rock. And at the conclusion of his Sermon on the Mount, it says, and the people were astonished at his teaching, at his doctrine, because he taught them as one having authority, not like the scribes of the law, of the theologians of that day. He did a whole new thing. Now, Jesus teaches us about parables. We know that a parable is an earthly story with a heavenly meaning. We're going to try to cover them all in sequential order. If I do not, well, we're going to cover them just the same. Let's go to Matthew 9. Matthew 9, and we're going to talk about the parable of a new cloth and old garments and new wine and old bottles. In Matthew 9, we're looking at verses 14 and 15. Well, let's look at 14 and 15. Then came to him the disciples of John, saying, Why do we and the Pharisees fast often, but your disciples don't fast? And Jesus said unto them, Can the children of the bridegroom mourn as long as the bridegroom is with them? But the days will come when the bridegroom shall be taken from them, and then they shall fast. Simply saying, Jesus is saying, there's no need for my disciples to fast right now. I'm the bridegroom. What do they have need to fast for? I'm heaven here on earth. I'm the word of God. I'm the son of God. He didn't say that, but that's what he was saying. I'm the bridegroom. Ain't no need for them to fast. They can fast after I die and be ascended up into my Father, which is in heaven. But as long as I'm here, no need for them to fast, okay? Y'all got that? He didn't put it like that, but that's what he was saying, you know? I mean, Jesus could have been raw, you know? He wasn't raw with people. He was nice and humble. And the reason why he was like that, because he was the Son of God, and he wanted to be the living example for us to be like unto him the same, humble, gentle as a lamb. Huh? Slow to speak, slow to anger, quick to listen. Huh? Loving your neighbor as you love yourself. Huh? Be kind. Do unto others as you would have them to do unto you. Huh? That's the example he's leaving. He wasn't full of himself, yet he was fully God and fully man. But he said, no need for my disciples to fast while the bridegroom is still here. Let's go to and look at Matthew 9, 16. Matthew 9 and 16. You know, here we go. No man put a piece of new cloth on an old garment, but that which is put on in to fill it up, take it from the garment, and the rent is made worse. When we were children coming up, sometimes, see, I'm going to go there. I know, can some of y'all see me getting ready to go there? I know you can. Sometimes our clothes would tear and they get worn out, creating a hole in the garment. And many times it was our pants, maybe our shirt. And mama would get a needle and thread and sew on a patch to keep it together. Now, woo! Y'all young folks trip me out with their y'all holes in your pants. Holes in the pants. And guess what? You buy them like that. That is so absurd to me. Holes in the pants coming up. We didn't have no pants. Want no pants, no holes in it. We definitely wasn't going to buy no pants with holes in it, but that's the style. Okay. Probably if I was 21, I'd probably have me a couple pair too. But anyway, in my day, mama and them, sometimes the jeans get wore out, they put a patch on it. They sew a patch to keep it together. But never did mama sew a patch on a new garment. Likewise, Jesus is saying, no man put a piece of new cloth onto an old garment, because the new patch being sewed onto the new garment would tear away from the garment eventually, because the garment had been worn extensively. And Jesus is telling folks, check this out. This is the earthly story with the heavenly meaning. Jesus is telling folks that the law of God and the traditions of the Pharisees and of the Jewish community and how they're living could not be mixed and or attached to the new teaching, which is teaching, which is grace. You can't attach that. You can't attach the law to what I'm giving. Huh? And Jesus also lets them know that he came to fulfill the law. In Matthew 5 and 17, he said, think not that I am come to destroy the law or the prophets. I am come not to destroy the law, but to fulfill it. To fulfill it. How? Through the avenue of grace and love. Through the vehicle called grace. For we are saved by grace, not through faith. Not of ourselves. It is the gift of God, not of works, lest any man should boast. Ephesians 2:8-9. And with the same analogy, Jesus uses in Matthew 9 and 17, when he says, neither do men put wine into old bottles, huh? Else the bottles break and the wine runs out and the bottle perish. And they put new wine into new bottles and both are preserved. The point that Jesus is making is here that old wineskins representing figuratively that of the law in a Judaism cannot be mixed together, huh, with the new wine because the bottle will burst, huh? Christ has come to offer in this manner a new way of life aside from that of the law by God's grace. Because he said in Romans 8:3, I say, but what the law could not do in that it was weak through the flesh, God sent his only son in the likeness of sinful flesh and for sin to condemn sin in the flesh. Huh? There's no way we could adhere to the standards of the law. That's why Christ came, to fulfill it and to die for our sins. And he's letting at the same time, he's letting the people know you can't mix the law with grace. Huh? There is no tradition that you got to adhere to. There is no sayings that you got to do. You just got to give your life to Christ. Huh? But you can't break the law either. That's why people are in jail. Huh? That's why people get punished. You know, we are still governed by the law of the land, but we're saved by grace. Thank God for the law of the land. Huh? Yeah, it's okay. The law was given for lawbreakers, period. If you're a lawbreaker and you break the law, you're going to get busted. You're going to jail. How do I know? I'm glad you asked. Been there and done that. Yeah, yeah. Remember, you went to jail? Yeah, I went to jail. A few times. I didn't do a lot of hard time, but I experienced it. And you know why God let me experience? Well, times such as this. So I can tell you, you don't want to go. You, young people, you don't want to go. I know they talk about that thug life and they bragging on that and hip hop and stuff and all that. You don't want to go to jail. You don't want to go to the penitentiary and be locked up for years and years. Huh? Don't break the law. Don't break the law. Oh, it'll make me some fast money. Doing what? Doing what? Stealing? How long that gonna last? Doing what? Selling dope? How long that gonna last? Doing what? Robbing somebody? Doing what? Taking a chance to end your life behind some materialistic stuff? Man, it ain't worth it. Woman, it ain't worth it. Huh? I know somebody out there listening to me. Let me tell you, it's not worth it. Your freedom is not worth it. Let me say it again. Your freedom is not worth it, whatever that it is. Amen? That's all I got to say about that. Huh? But Jesus came to fulfill the law, not to destroy it. Huh? And that's what he's telling them. You can't mix the old lifestyle with grace and mercy. I'm doing a new thing. They haven't quite gotten it yet, and they probably won't get it yet. Some still don't get it yet, that he came in that manner and for that manner and for that reason, huh? To die for the sins of the world and for that reason to show us how to live and for that reason to show us how to love and for that reason so that we can have eternal life with him in heaven and for that reason. That's why Jesus did it. Jesus paid it all. The song said, Jesus paid it all. All to him I owe. Sin had left a crimson stain. He washed it white as snow. Let's continue. So, Matthew, the 12th chapter, there's another parable. Check this out. Matthew 12, verses 43 through 45. Let me get that with you. Are y'all turning the pages with me? I pray that you are. Okay. Here's another parable Jesus gives. And he says it like this. When an unclean spirit is gone out of a man, he walketh through dry places. Huh? He goes through dry places, seeking rest and find none. The unclean spirit has left this man. Let me bring it up to today's term. You giving your life to Christ, huh? And you're on board. You ever see Christians who are, they fired up. They are fired up when they first come to the Lord. Oh, come to church every Sunday, come to Bible study. Oh, they fired up. Let me tell you something. This is a work, huh? Being a Christian is work. Okay? It ain't no, oh, I feel good this week. Oh, I'm coming this week. Yeah, it's a feel good for a moment. Sometimes it don't always feel good. It's good. It's hallelujah. But sometimes, let me be honest, sometimes it don't always feel good. You're going to be pumped up every Sunday. It should be. Once you get into a groove, and this what and it becomes your lifestyle, you will get that. But some people start out like that, and then something happens. What happened? Unclean spirit, gone out of the man, walking through dry places, seeking rest and find none. Huh? The devil done left you. He done left you because you a Christian. You done got on board. You go to Bible study. You praying. You on the Zoom calls, you at Bible study, you are studying the word, you come to church, you are on fire for the Lord. Then the devil done left you and seeking rest, but he can't find none. Verse 44. Then he says, I will return unto my house from whence I came out. I'm going back over to Lawrence, you know. I'm going back to see Lawrence because I know he joined church and I know he became a Christian and I know he rededicated his life to Christ. He even got baptized again. And I know he's been going to church and he's been going to Bible study. I know he's been doing all that, but I can't find nowhere to go. Let me go back over to Lawrence's house and see what's going on. And then he said, I will return unto my house from which I came out. And when he is come, he find it empty, swept, and clean, and garnished. Satan came back to my house. This happened to me. He came back to my house. I was pumped up in the Lord. I was doing it. Bible study, church, choir. This is before I became a preacher. I was doing that. every Sunday. Huh? Then something happened. I stopped. Going to church, going to Bible study, being in the choir, participating in church activities. I stopped. Going to prayer meeting. I stopped. Reading my Bible. I stopped. And then what happened? Then the devil came. And he seen my house was clean. But I can't get him by myself. I can't get him by myself. Let me go get some more of my other spirits. Because I got to get him. And he can't get God by just me. I got to get some real temptation up on him. I got to get some more spirits. I got to bring the spirit of lust. I got to bring the spirit of addiction. I got to bring the spirits of the world into his heart, into his mind, because his house is clean and he ain't doing nothing. He ain't going to Bible study. He don't go to church no more. He don't even turn on the TV and watch church no more. He don't do none of that. He don't go to prayer meeting. He don't do none of that. Come on, y'all. Let's go get him. Then, verse 45, he goeth and take with himself 7 other spirits more wicked than himself. You ever see somebody backslide and they get worse? This is the reason. No God in their life. You think you can make it? You think you can make it? You can't, especially if you're a Christian. The downset and the downfall is coming. And you may not be as devastating as the next person, but it's going to hit you somewhere along the line. You got to keep your hand in Jesus' hand. Because when the devil comes, he's coming. And he's bringing more other spirits of wicked than himself. And when they enter in and dwell there, in your heart, in your mind, in your life, in your soul, in your spirit, and the last state of that man is worse than the first. It's going to be worse than it was before. Even so shall it be also unto this wicked generation. He's talking about the sign of Jonah and him coming back. But the point is this. The point is this. When you give your life to Christ and you're a Christian, make sure you stay on the wall. Make sure you stay on the wall. You can't be a Christian one day and a sinner the next. In other words, you can't live the life of a sinner being a Christian. You just can't do that. It doesn't mix. It's like oil and water. Huh? Jesus said, I wish you were hot and cold. You're lukewarm. Be one or the other. But don't be faking the funk. If you want to be in the world, be in the world. We pray that you don't. For God wishes that no man would perish, but all that come to the knowledge of repentance. Jesus loves you. Don't let the devil get you. Huh? No. Don't do that. So, if you're out of fellowship, get back in fellowship. If you want to give your life to Christ, let me give you the invitation right now. Jesus said, behold, I stand at the door and knock. If any man will let me in, I will come in and sup with him, and he with me. Jesus is knocking right now. I implore you. Jesus said, let me in. Will you accept Jesus today into your life, into your heart? He can make a difference. Even though you can't see me and I can't see you, I'm talking to you by the Spirit of God to you to let you know Jesus loves you, to let not your heart be troubled. Believe in God, believe also in me. Come unto me, all ye that labor and heavy laden, I will give you rest. Huh? Jesus is calling you. He's calling you right now. Pray this prayer with me if you want to be saved. Lord Jesus, come into my heart. Forgive me for my sins. I confess that thou art the Christ, the Son of the living God, and that thou hast risen from the dead. Save me. I give my life to you. I confess my sins unto you. Thank you, Jesus. for blessing me. Thank you for saving me. Thank you, Jesus. Thank you, Jesus. Amen. If you prayed that prayer, you are now saved. Find yourself a good Bible teaching, Jesus preaching, teaching church, and get on board. Amen. Amen. And if you have been out of fellowship with the Lord, get back in fellowship. It's okay. He said, I'm married to the backslider. Come on back. It's all right. Don't let shame and guilt beat you up and keep you away from the house of the Lord. Come on back. Jesus loves you. Jesus loves you. And the saints of God love you too. God bless you. God keep you.
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4: Hi, this is Bishop Bob Jackson. 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
17: This is Selwyn's Law. Every week at this time, we get to hear from Selwyn Whitehead. 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Selwyn knows her stuff and doesn't shy away from the truth, even when it's ugly. 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And now, it's time for Selwyn's Law.
18: Good day and welcome once again to Selwyn's Law, where we discuss the law in a way that helps consumers, small business owners, and communities understand how our legal and financial systems intersect. My name is Selwyn Whitehead, and I'm a California Bar Admitted Attorney, and I'm also a bankruptcy law certified specialist who's been certified by the State Bar of California's Board of Legal Specialization. And in addition to my JD in certification, I also hold a couple of master's degrees in law. That is to say, I'm both a master of the laws of taxation and a master of the laws of intellectual property. And because of my education, my training, my experiences, my life's observations, and my lifelong interest in business and money and finance, as well as the creation and preservation and transfer of wealth within families and communities, including tribal communities, and the roles that these particular aspects of economics play in the lives of everyday people like you and me, I primarily practice bankruptcy law. However, I also practice some related fields in my overall financial practice, including commercial litigation, debt wealth management, estates, trusts and wills, insurance, real estate, and of course, taxation law. Now, with these areas of law as my reference points, that is to say, as they relate to the personal, the familial, the community, and small business aspects of finance, I spent the greater part more than 40 years, both before and after getting my license to practice law at age 50, fighting for the economic empowerment and the economic independence and the economic autonomy of women and people in communities of color, including indigenous communities. And as I share with you every week, as a proud evergreen military brat and the former spouse of a professional soldier who has lived on military installations from Alaska to Florida, from California to North Carolina, and a couple of within NATO in Europe, on top of being a former Department of Defense civilian in my own right and a former data and telecommunications engineer responsible for designing information communication systems for the military while employed by a couple of major international telecommunications firms, I have proudly worked with and lived amongst our 100% brave, every one of them, all voluntary citizen soldiers, sailors, airmen and women and Marines of all stripes and their families in our sometimes less than patriotic capital market-based economic system. This is especially the case after these individuals and their families separate from the service. As such, I also proudly serve veterans of all stripes and in all branches of the military. And I love to share with you each week that inasmuch as my dad gave back big time to this country,
19: country via his military service, both on and off the battlefield, for which he received a battlefield commission during the Korean conflict before I was born, and was one of the test cases putting blacks, commissioned and non-commissioned officers in charge of white troops. Now, that didn't happen until the 1950s, although I guess you could say the military was always integrated, because always, even in 100% black segregated units, there was also always a white non-commissioned officer and white officer in charge of those troops. And then finally in the 50s with my dad's cohort, they finally put black commissioned and non-commissioned officers in charge of white troops. And that laid that final plank in the foundations that President Eisenhower used to finally fully integrate the Army when I was an infant. So, you know, my dad informed me that I too had a duty to give back to my community, to our society as a whole, and even to the universe through some form of service of my own choosing. In return, a slight down payment for the many great gifts and innumerable blessings God had given me and our family. And again, on top of having a great dad committed to help steer me in the right direction as I was preparing to leave his nest, I had the great fortune to both know and spend a lot of time with, and actually became great friends with both my maternal and paternal grandmothers, both of whom survived the four great economic challenges of the 20th century. That is to say, they figured out a way to not only survive in, but thrive through the Great Depression, the privations of World War II, which were many, especially if you were a black woman, and the systemic racism and a combination of misogyny and sexism that continues through into our society today, and which I have shared with you on occasion, still has the great stupidity to rear its ugly head before me like I'm going to take it until I conjure up my grannies and I assist the perpetrator in having them take their mess out my face. And as these wonderful women helped raise me and always loved me and shared with me the great stories of their grandparents who loved and raised them in the post-Reconstruction Jim Crow South, stories and lessons on survival in an openly hostile environment that has instilled in me the requirements that I believe all women, but especially all black women, must have, and that is to say, the courage to be the masters of our own fate while helping others. And it is out of my great love and respect for these wonderful women who are always with me in spirit, urging me on to do the right thing along with my late dad, that when the situation is right through my current chosen form of service, that is to say, practicing and also speaking and writing about the law, I'm sometimes able to at least attempt to vindicate the rights of women and seniors and the disabled who find themselves the targets of, and unfortunately more and more, victims of some of the most pernicious forms of disabled adult and elder financial abuse that you could ever imagine. It seems to be running rampant in our very greedy society today. So the purpose of Selwyn's Law, in case you haven't guessed it, is to discuss the law related to your money and your overall finances and what you may need to consider to protect or reclaim or rehabilitate or hopefully even enhance your or your family's or your small business's financial health, wealth, and money-related well-being, as I understand these concepts in this non-threatening educational form. And because of the very troubling times we all find ourselves living through together, times when all the signs are showing that as a direct result of many of us, we the people who foolishly placed in control of our great nation and the last election, November 2024, we put in place incompetent and immoral leaders who are executing on their plan to plot a path backwards, retreating from our nearly 250-year traverse along the road towards perfecting our communal goal of creating and keeping a government of the people, for the people, and by the people from perishing from this earth. As such, I'm sometimes compelled to use this wonderful forum to discuss some of the key societal and public policy issues of the day. However, I must once again ask you to please note that this show does not provide any legal advice, nor am I developing an attorney-client relationship with anyone within the sound of my voice. Instead, this show strives strictly to serve as an educational forum for the exchange of information from me to you that might be helpful to you as you begin your search for more detailed information that's tailored to your specific set of facts and circumstances, and hopefully provide you with at least an overall outline of some of the key issues that may help you seek out and find the qualified professional help I sincerely believe you need if you're having a legal issue that intersects with your finances, including any of your assets, but especially your debt. You know, we're going to continue the pause on our series of shows discussing the intent, purpose, and effect of the Federal Reserve in order to continue the discussion we started a few weeks ago concerning the Supreme Court of the United States April 29, 2026 discussion in the case Louisiana versus Callas, wherein a six to three decision, our Supreme Court, for all intents and purposes, flushed away 61 years of voting rights protections for blacks and other people of color that were brought on by the Voting Rights Act of 1965. They flushed these protections right down the toilet when it upheld an appeal of a court ruling in Louisiana regarding Louisiana's state bill SB 80, which redrew the congressional maps to add an additional persons of color majority district in 2024. Now, because in my opinion, in the Supreme Court's warped view, SB 8 violated the Equal Protection Clause of the 14th Amendment. And in my view, I think they said, if you read between the lines, the violation hampered white folks by favoring blacks for no good reason. Because as the majority articulated, we all know that there is no more discrimination against black folks anywhere anymore. Okie dokie. Yeah, okay. And so as I've shared with you before, the Voting Rights Act and other key pieces of legislation in the 1960s, along with the civil rights movement in general, have been seared into my brain because at the time of its passage, I was a very civically engaged 10-year-old sixth grader living in the beautiful little city of Fairbanks, Alaska, in the beautiful big state of Alaska, where due to circumstances beyond my control, I was placed in a setting where I was the only chocolate-flavored student in an overall vanilla-flavored school, an excellent school, I might add, wherein one day my white teacher made a very stupid comment about black folks that I challenged on the spot, and the resulting very public discourse between the two of us resulted in my being called on each and every week thereafter to attempt to explain the state of black America to my white classmates during our weekly current event sessions. Now, this in turn required that I had to read books and periodicals about members of my community so I could cite to authorities to prove my points. Please know that this enhancement of my education, I felt was not a punishment in my view, or even in my teacher's, I believe, eventually, because she made sure that I had access to primary sources in the school's library, and my mother paid for my own subscriptions to The Economist and Time magazines I still maintain subscriptions to this very day, so I could be prepared. Can you imagine what an S storm there would be today, if a teacher deigned to insist that an elementary school purchase books about black people today? Well, you don't have to imagine it because it's happening every day. Anyway, my dispute with my sixth grade teacher and the aftermath supercharged my already existing and now lifelong pursuit of civics that I share with you folks here.

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2: Welcome back as we continue our deep dive into the historical context of the Louisiana versus Callis ruling, inasmuch as I believe it, the ruling, along with the authors of Project 2025, have enlisted the powers that be in Washington, D.C. today, along with many, if not most, of the states. And they're trying their damnedest to totally erase our history. So a few weeks ago, I began sharing with you my dissertation entitled Debt, Freedom, and the Long Shadow of Economic Disempowerment of Blacks in America. Basically, a chronological story of sharecropping, reconstruction, and company script. I started with an overview of the time period in 1865, wherein freedom meets a rigged economic system, wherein at the end of the Civil War, the South was in ruins with all of its major institutions and businesses in ruin. At the same time, 3.5 million Black people emerged from slavery into this devastated economy. As such, while freedom was real, credit and access to capital and land were not for the Black folks. Then we took a look at the late 1860s and 1870s, wherein formerly enslaved Blacks were funneled into sharecropping, and the use of crop liens created a new form of bondage that tied the newly freed person to the same plantation they had lived on and worked on when they were slaves. Now, The tie was debt bondage. The mechanisms of the trap were simply the landowners provided the land and often housing, tools, seeds, animals, while the local merchants extended credit for food and supplies during the farm season. Then at harvest time, the sharecroppers paid a very large portion of their crops, sometimes up to 2/3 of it, to the landowners, and then they needed to use the rest to settle accounts with the company store. As such, many times there was a shortfall, and as such, the debt would roll forward, you know, like on your credit cards today. As such, the use of debt bondage and credit power becomes the landowners and the merchants' new social power, with the ledger replacing the lash and the limitations on newly freed persons' movements. Choice and hope were short-circuited under the heavy weight of debt. Then we looked at the Reconstruction arc, its rise, its rollback, and that mean bargain of 1877, wherein the hope that had engendered amongst the newly freed person as a result of the federal government's intervening in the passage with several Reconstruction Acts and the installation of military districts down south, wherein our boys in blue supervised the redeployment of slaves as employees and acted to make sure that they were not economically exploited on the surface. And they also advanced constitutional changes, including the 13th, 14th, and 15th Amendment, seeking an interracial democracy amid violence and Southern resistance that culminated in the Compromise of 1876. That was the result of the disputed election returns for the presidency on Florida, Louisiana, and South Carolina. And as such, it threw the presidential election into a crisis. So a special committee was set up to sort it all out, and by an 8-7 vote, awarded the presidency to Rutherford B. Hayes. And in the ensuing bargain, the Democrats accepted Hayes as the president,

0: in exchange for the government's agreement to withdraw those federal troops that had been acting as mediators and arbitrators. And as such, that marked the end of Reconstruction. So with the troops gone, the white-controlled government consolidated, promises to protect Black civil and political rights were unfulfilled, and they were replaced by Jim Crow laws, the rise of segregated life, the different franchise of Blacks for decades, culminating in the Supreme Court's 1896 decision in Plessy v. Ferguson that cemented the doctrine of separate but equal, aka also known as segregation now, segregation tomorrow, segregation forever. I wonder who said that. And that ruled every aspect of life in the South. Now, whether through the planter's ledger or the merchant's account, debt enforces the keeping Blacks in place, keeping their labor near the fields, and keeping their economic choices within the company stores. And the company stores, again, use script as opposed to real money to pay the Blacks. So that meant you worked all year, you raised the crop, you had to give the crop to the landowner, and what's left of the crop, something of value to the merchant, and in exchange you got wooden nickels. So this wasn't just limited to Blacks down South. It was also, you know, foisted upon poor whites. And also the pattern was done in company towns, mill towns throughout Appalachia, where, again, the poor white many immigrants, they were confined to the company store and the mining companies for their housing and their food. And while they might not have been paid with scrip, they had no, so many of them were, they still were tied to the economy. So that's something that we have in common. Whether cotton, cane, or coal, the architecture of the economics post-Civil War was consistent. Cash replaced by promises, mobility traded for advances for food, and the marketplace narrowed to a single counter at the company store. So last time I shared with you, you should look at the movie Sounder, 1972 Sounder, to see the kind of sharecropping that was made available to many in Louisiana that grew other than cotton. They grew cane. But for a look at what it was like to be a sharecropper in Mississippi, where the plantation was not subdivided, but the workers had a quota to fulfill in exchange for having access to the company store. That's why I say sometimes the landlord and the company store were one and the same. And that movie is 1925 Sinners. And in 1932, Mississippi Delta, the world of my father's birth and the world of his parents, Sinners unfolds in the Jim Crow South, where legal segregation, racial terror, and a script-based dependence define the social order decades after the end of Reconstruction. And again, they show this story of company script. When a new juke joint owner discovers that their Black patrons can't pay with real U.S. currency because they're paid with company script, not cash. And as such, the film captures how the closed-loop payment system suppressed liquidity and locked communities into scarcity, and it created this peonage system. And it used the limited access to real money, if at all, to keep the Blacks. How do you keep them down on the farm? You make it such that they can't have money to leave. And so what really caused the Blacks to finally break free, in a sense, was the onset of mechanization and the commencement of World War II, where many Blacks and Browns were decided to leave to go to cities to work in factories and to join the service to as pay a way to pay themselves, to pay their dues forward, and to leave the cotton fields, such as what happened to my dad and my uncle. But what I really also liked about the movie was it showed the blending of the tapestry of the southern town in the Delta, where my folks come from. And it identified the white landowners. It showed the white Irish Catholic immigrants. It showed the Chinese merchant class and the Choctaw band of Native Americans that are indigenous to the Mississippi Delta, along with the multifaceted life, family life, and earning capacity of Blacks. So the lessons I've hoped to try to share with you is this through line from emancipation without land to or capital met with this credit architecture that controlled every aspect of Blacks' lives. And that is why I don't understand how Blacks and poor whites never got together, because we were under the same yoke. But then again, I really know why. The powers that be that ran the country then and run it now continue to tell whites, just like they did my sixth grade teacher, along with some of the lawyers and judges I interface with today, including apparently members of the Supreme Court, that they are inherently better than us. And if we Blacks have achieved anything in this country, it's been at the cost of poor and uneducated whites. And so it continues. At any rate, I'm going to leave it there for now. But as always, in closing here on Selwyn's Law, we always want to stay on the right side of the law, including understanding the predicates that had led to the destruction of the Voting Rights Act of 1965 by the Supreme Court of the United States in 2026. So, till next time, please take care. Bye for now.
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5: Pastor friend of mine said he had scheduled an appointment with a very high-level pastor that he wanted to pick his brain, and this man's extremely busy, and he said the man's executive assistant called me and said he's going to give you 20 minutes. You need to be here at such and such a time. You'll get 20 minutes with him. He said, I made sure to get there all early. I'm sitting there waiting. And finally, she said, all right, sir, you may go in. And he went in, he said, and started talking with him. He knew he was on the clock, so he pulled out his paper. He started asking his questions, picking his brain. And he said, just when we started, this pastor's child ran in, didn't have an appointment. Child just ran in. Said, Daddy, Daddy, I want you to see something. Said, and showed him something. I forget what he said, whether it was a drawing or whatever. He stopped talking to me altogether and began to focus his attention on his child. And he looked at them and interacted with them. And the child said, yeah, and something else. And I had something else. And he stood there. He said, the child took about 7 minutes. And finally, the busy pastor said, all right, now, I need to finish talking with this pastor, so why don't you run along? I'll meet up with you a little later. He said, all right, Daddy, and ran out. Said the pastor looked at his watch, said, now you have 13 minutes. Why? Because the child had first preference of his time. Do you know you have first cut at God's time? You can come to God whenever you need Him. You can call on Him in the middle of the night. You can call on Him in the middle of a hectic day. You can say, Daddy, I need you. Things aren't going well. I need your help. I need your grace. I need your peace. I need your strength. I need your power. Help me. Help me right now. And the Bible says He is a present help when you and I are in trouble, because we are a kingdom and we are priests. We can come boldly to His throne. No heavenly executive assistant to keep you out. When you call on heaven, you don't get put on hold. Have to listen to the angels sing a while. I'm trying to show you that Jesus is wonderful. Then in verse 7, we're told He's coming again. I've told you earlier in the series that Jesus is coming again. No need of us fussing about eschatology. I know we have the different views, the family of God. We have the futurists and the preterists and the this and the that and all of that. And we have amillennial and premillennial and post and all that stuff. Listen, we can disagree vigorously about the how-tos, but let's affirm vigorously the main and plain truth, which is that Jesus is coming again. He's coming again. I'm here to tell somebody who's getting too comfortable in this life, don't do it. Jesus is coming again. The old folks said, wear this world like a loose garment. Don't act like you're staying here forever. Don't build all your hope on things here that are temporal and that can vanish in a moment. Jesus is coming again. And so you got to live ready to check out any old time. You got to have your bags packed. You got to have your business in order. Don't walk around owing somebody an apology you won't give them. Jesus is coming and he's coming soon. 2 Timothy chapter 3, verses 1 through 5. But mark this, there will be terrible times in the last days. You say, well, how do you know it's the last days, Pastor? Watch this. Terrible times in the last days. This is Paul writing, first century, the beginning of the last days. He said, in the last days, later on, terrible times are coming. He said, let me show you what it's going to look like. People will be lovers of themselves. Lovers of money. Boastful. Proud. Abusive. Disobedient to their parents. Don't start me on that. Ungrateful, unholy, without love, unforgiving, slanderous, without self-control, brutal, not lovers of the good, treacherous, rash, conceited, lovers of pleasure rather than lovers of God. And the last thing he mentions is having a form of godliness but denying its power. All of those things are in blossom all around us. So surely we have to live knowing Christ's return is imminent. And so he says he's coming again. Now, as you look at the closing verses of Revelation 1, John gives us a little more of a description of Christ. And in the midst of that, he pauses long enough to tell us who he is. He says that I am here. I am on the island of Patmos. And he said, I'm here because of the word of God and the testimony of Jesus Christ. John was the sole survivor among the original apostles at this time. Among the original followers of Christ who became leaders of the early church, John now is the sole survivor, and he has been exiled to the island of Patmos. The others have already died, and they have already died the death of martyrs. John is the only one who did not die as a martyr. He, by every indication, died of old age, natural causes. But the Lord left him alive to receive this testimony. They thought they were getting rid of the old man, sending him away. But the Lord said, I'm going to let you get back. They're not going to sentence you to the rest of your life on that island. They're just putting you away for a while. And all they did was send him away so that he could hear from God. God is wonderful. Even when folk are trying to do bad by you, your steps are ordered by the Lord. And John's on the island, but he's there by the will of God. And God says, I'm just going to give you a revelation. And when you get back home, I want you to take it and share this message with the seven churches I'm going to send you to. But then look at what he says, and he gives us a little more information. He says, on the Lord's day, verse 10, I was in the spirit, and I heard behind me a loud voice like a trumpet, which said, write on a scroll what you see and send it to the seven churches. And then he begins to describe what he saw. Before we get to what he saw, note, he said, on the Lord's day, I was in the spirit, talking about resurrection days, talking about Sunday, the day the church came to honor because of the resurrection of Christ being on the first day of the week. And that's how the church came to traditionally worship on Sunday. It was historically just an acknowledgement and celebration of the resurrection of Jesus. So when people ask you, well, why don't New Testament believers always worship on the Sabbath? Some do, but others choose to worship on Sunday because it was a celebration of the resurrection of Christ. Listen, I don't fight anybody over days. I don't care when you worship. I just care that you worship. Worship on the Sabbath, worship on the Lord's Day, worship on Wednesday afternoon at 2:37. It doesn't matter. What matters is that you worship God in spirit and in truth. But he said, I was in the spirit on the Lord's Day, meaning I was having a spiritual experience. I was tuned in to God. I want to tell you something. Coming to church is not going to bless you and let you offer to the Lord your sacrifice of praise unless you are in the spirit. That means is you have to get out of the flesh. You have to get out of the fleshly mindset. You have to tune in and zoom in on God and say, Lord, I want to love you. I want to have a one-on-one with you. I want to let you know how much you mean to me. And I want to be in a place where I can receive what you have for me. Just because you're in the church, just because it's Sunday or Saturday or whatever day you worship, doesn't mean you're in the spirit. Being in the spirit means you tune in to God. You shut out the thoughts of the world. And you say, Lord, this is our time. This is just you and me. And you'll experience God better when you learn to walk in the spirit. You'll experience God better. Let me give it to you this way. Walking in the spirit, tuning into God, is very much like tuning in a television receiver or a radio. Do you know in this room right now are all kinds of things? Right in here now, there's classical music right in here. Beautiful violins and strings and horns and beautiful stuff. You know why you're not enjoying it? You're not tuned in. There's gospel in here right now. There's rap in here right now. Some of y'all say, thank God I'm not tuned in. But it's in here right now. Pump it up, pump it up. Oh, oh. In here right now. There's jazz in here right now. There's the quiet storm. There's oldies but goodies. All of it. You know what? You're not experiencing it. You're not tuned in. But if you had the right receiver with you and it's plugged in and tuned in to one of those stations, you'd be experiencing something that the other folk aren't experiencing because you're tuned in.
10: Please don't go away. We have more of today's Destined for Victory message coming up next. But we want to thank all of you who support Destined for Victory with your prayers and financial support, gifts that help us keep this media ministry going. 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
5: I used to have a sister back in the early days when we were at Cubberly Theater, little tiny church. She would come in with her radio. She was such a sports enthusiast. And during worship, she had the thing in her ears. And she listening to her game. Every now and then I'm preaching, and her amen, her response wasn't because of what I said. She's not here now. She's going on to be with the Lord, so y'all don't have anybody to tease now. And I told her after service one time, I said, this is our time with the Lord, not your team. Cut that out in Jesus' name. And we now try to get people to do that with cell phones and all that. There's a time to zone out so that you can focus in. And thank God most of you are doing it. I appreciate it. Every now and then some of y'all, I'm still praying for you. Other day, man, just text through the whole service. Just do-do-do-do. Just heard my announcement, biggest day. Just texting. And didn't even, I mean, wasn't even trying to be, you know, on the down low. Had it where you'd hit a little tone when his text was responded to. Did it? And then he texted him back. Did it? Texted him back. I'm preaching. Y'all know Jesus has done a work in me. I'm telling y'all right now. You got any doubt, I'm telling you, I got all kinds of proof. Jesus has done a work in me. I'm like, homie, I don't play that. You got to be in the spirit if you're going to receive from God. That's why you have to be careful when you're getting ready to worship. You have to be careful what happens and doesn't happen. My wife and I learned years ago, especially if I was going to be ministering, but even if I'm not going to be ministering, just that we're going to have an experience with God in public worship. We learned, but it was all the more so when I was getting ready to preach. And we saw this little pattern develop not that long into our marriage, where we'd get into the dumbest fights just before church. And now I'm coming to church with an attitude. We're mad and upset and not speaking in the car. and all that stuff. Y'all, some of y'all been there. And you got to get out the car, you mad. And then folks said, praise the Lord. You say, hallelujah, God bless you. And you feel just as phony. And we had to learn. We had to learn. Saturday is a no argument day so that we could tune in and get our hearts ready. So I could get ready to minister and she could get ready to be here and receive from God. And we'd be here to minister to the people. And we had to learn. And we made, years ago, we made an agreement. Look, if there's something, I said, baby, if we need to have some intense fellowship about something. That's the euphemism for arguing, you know, just intense fellowship. Say, if we need to do that, why don't you just put that on hold and just let us get through the weekend so we're both free. I'm free to minister. You're free to serve and worship and what have you. And we're free. And then after that's over, then you can share what's on your heart. And I was so grateful that she developed that discipline. There were some times when I knew there was something. I could tell on the look on her face. I knew the look on her face meant when I get you Monday morning, it's going to be on. Y'all messing up my message. Where am I? Oh, yeah. In the spirit on the Lord's day. So you have to protect your attitude. I'm telling you, you have to protect your attitude. You have to decide, I'm going to stay focused on the right things. Look at what he said as we wrap it up. He said in verse 13, he said, I saw one like the Son of Man standing among the golden lampstands. You learn on the last verse or so of chapter 1 that the lampstands represent the churches. He was standing among the churches. What that tells you is that Jesus knows what's going on in the church. Why? Because it's his church. Don't ever start acting like it's my church. No, it's the church I'm a member of, but it's Jesus' church. You can't act any old kind of way in Jesus' church. You can't disrespect people and not love people in Jesus' church. It's his. We got to do things his way. That's why there has to be discipline when people get out of order. And that's one of the features of church life a lot of people don't like. They think they can come show out and then get away with it. But as an under-shepherd, myself and the elders and pastors and leaders of this church have to call them on it. Say, you can't act any old kind of way in God's house. And I'm grateful. We got people in this church to this day. They've been disciplined, and they said, that's right, I was wrong, so sorry. And they fell right in line. God is blessing them richly. We had others who felt led to leave. That's fine, too. I just hope wherever you land, they know how to practice discipline so that the church of Jesus Christ reflects his glory. He said he was walking among the golden lampstands. He said his robe reached down to his feet. That means he's a king. That's a picture of Jesus as a king. See, we're kings, but we serve under the great king and the great high priest. And it's a sign of his being a king and the great high priest. He said his head and hair were white. That means Jesus is the all-wise one. Listen, God is not a little bit smarter than you. It'll bless you when you really understand that. You think that's a point not worth making. I promise you, I've been pastoring long enough. I promise you, I got to teach people, God's not a little bit smarter than you. It's not like you graduated cum laude and God graduated summa cum laude. He is infinitely more wise than any of us. So we have to learn to yield to the wisdom of God. He said his eyes were like blazing fire. You know what that means? That means Jesus knows your business. Blazing fire. That means he knows exactly what's going on in your life. Everything. All the details. What's done in secret is in full knowledge of God. Here's the point of that. You can't get over on God. That's what Paul was trying to say in Galatians chapter 6. He said, be not deceived. God is not mocked. Some of us are just used to getting over on people. But when you bring that into the kingdom, I want to let you know Jesus knows your business. It says his feet were bronze, glowing in a furnace. That means he is our sure foundation. When you are in Christ, you can stand on the solid rock. You no longer have to be shaky and unsure about the way you live. We have a firm foundation in Christ. It says his voice was like the sound of rushing waters. That means Jesus speaks powerfully and decisively. People say, well, how do you know God when he speaks to you? Sometimes he speaks in a still small voice. And you have to learn to discern, like young Samuel did in the temple. And when he first heard the voice of God, he ran to Eli because he was used to Eli's voice. Finally, after running to him a few times, Eli said, you know what? The Lord is speaking to this boy. He sent him back. He said, next time you hear the voice, say, speak, Lord, for your servant hears. And he zoomed in and focused on God. And God began to share with him as a lad what he was going to do in Israel. And let me tell you something. You'll get to know the voice of God. And hopefully you'll get to enjoy him speaking to you in a still small voice. But I tell you what, if you don't hear him when he's speaking quietly, God knows how to thunder. You ever had God thunder in your life? You ever been so out of order? You ever been so wrong that God has to fuss? I've had it happen. Y'all too holy. Y'all haven't had it happen. I've had it happen and it's not fun. He speaks powerfully and decisively.
10: Thanks so much for being here with us for today's Destined for Victory message, Jesus in High Definition. Well, Destined for Victory would not exist if it were not for the strong partnerships we've built with many of you. Today, I want to share a conversation I had with Pastor Paul about this very subject. I asked him about the power of partnership and also about what he would say to you, our listening friends and partners, if he could visit with you in person. Here's what he had to say.
11: I want them to know your partnership is very, very important and necessary. When you think about it, starting way back, I'm thinking about Moses. He could not have been Moses without the partners God gave him.
10: Yep.
11: God raised up Joshua. The Bible called Joshua Moses' minister before it called him God's minister. And Joshua was one of those key people. Aaron, his brother, was one of his key partners. Every man or woman of God since then, all the way into, of course, when you get to the ministry of Jesus, Jesus himself required partnership. Isn't that amazing that the God-man needed partners? He took Peter, James, and John farther into the Garden of Gethsemane, and he said, just stay here and watch with me. And he cried and poured out his heart to get ready for that moment when he would lay down his life for us. And he needed that partnership. He had Peter, James, and John. He also had Mary, Martha, and Lazarus. Then when you look at the apostles, there is no Paul without Timothy, without Silas, without Barnabas, and on, all of us need partners. So the bottom line is, I'm so grateful for every man, woman, boy, and girl who has become a partner for our ministry so you can keep on providing this platform so that we can reach even more people for the Lord Jesus Christ.
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5: One of the problems we have in today's Christian world is we kind of act like God has grown old over the centuries and that he kind of doesn't do certain things anymore. But if you're not careful, you end up seeing yourself as a child of a lesser God, that somehow or another God's power has diminished.
10: And that is next time in our message, When Only a Miracle Will Do. Until then, remember, He who began a good work in you will bring it to completion. In Christ, You are destined for victory.

0: Hi, this is Bishop Bob Jackson. Listen, there's a guy in the Bible that I was reading concerning his walk with the Lord. His name is Demas. He was a real partner, fellow worker with Paul in the ministry. But listen, something happened to him. The Bible says in 2 Timothy 4 and verse 10, "For Demas hath forsaken me, having loved this present world, and is departed unto Thessalonica." Demas left the church because he got caught up with the love of the world and the things that are in the world. And I know it seems to be tempting, seems to be easy, but saints of God, I want to warn you, it's not worth it. What would you give in exchange for your soul? 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
0: Hi, this is Bishop Bob Jackson. 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His name is Demas. He was a real partner, fellow worker with Paul in the ministry. But listen, something happened to him. The Bible says in 2 Timothy 4 and verse 10, "For Demas hath forsaken me, having loved this present world, and is departed unto Thessalonica." Demas left the church because he got caught up with the love of the world and the things that are in the world. And I know it seems to be tempting, seems to be easy, but saints of God, I want to warn you, it's not worth it. 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
9: This is Issues Today, a look at the challenges that face us all. 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
10: Well, hello. It's great to have you with us. Welcome. Today, Dr. Catherine Meeks talks about marginalized communities. Randy Landerneau will comment on AI inventions, plus Rebecca Duckworth on cystic fibrosis. 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
10: You know, there's been so much talk these days about the kind of social issues in our country, and particularly the polarization that's going on from so many different types of peoples in our country. We're going to talk about that today with Dr. Catherine Meeks, who is going to talk about why some of the marginalized communities are not united as well. She has a new book out called Bridging the Rivers of Difference. And Catherine, good to have you with us today on the program.
13: Thank you. Thank you very much for inviting me.
10: Tell us about this, because it's got to be a little frustrating for you. I know you've been dealing with social justice issues for many years. Is it kind of frustrating to you that maybe the communities aren't more together?
13: Well, it's frustrating and it's sad, but, you know, I'm committed to vigilance, so I know I've got to keep going. But I wish that we were in a better place, and for as much energy and time as we put into trying to get to a better place, you would think we would be in a better place than we are, but we are where we are. And I'm quite a realist, so I just try to look at what is and see what I can do, you know, and I hope that we can do better in the future.
10: Yeah, very much. I think everybody agrees with that. And there are a lot of those things. You know, we've been having some cutbacks in DEI, those types of things. Is that affecting us as well?
13: Well, you know, I have a very funny feeling around DEI, because I didn't think DEI was ever really a serious initiative designed to really make the change the systems the way they needed to be changed up. I always thought that was a bit more about window dressing than authentic, deep transformation. So I guess I don't have a lot of grief about DEI not being around, because I think we need to try to be honest about what we're doing. And if we really are trying to create systems and communities where everybody can be treated fairly and equally, that's what we should be doing, and not just, you know, naming somebody a vice president of diversity and inclusion and then nothing else happens, which was the case a lot with DEI. Now, on the other side of that coin, the fact that we're really willing to get rid of even DEI with its shortcomings just means that we are kind of taking steps backwards. You know, the rapidity with which people dismantle DEI made the case for me that they weren't that serious about it in the first place.
10: Yeah, it's interesting to see that. And there's been a lot of talk, too, about some of the problems with voting rights. Do you see those being reduced as well?
13: I see the effort. I see the, you know, the thing that's the saddest is to see people be this mean-spirited and still interested in trying to have people of color be second or third or fourth class citizens. That's not only frustrating, it's hurtful. Because we're all here, we're citizens, we were born here, we should not need a Voting Rights Act to assure that we have the right to vote and the right to vote and have people represent us that we want to represent us. So that's all very disheartening, but we have got to just stay vigilant. And that's, you know, that's what I've been saying all since last week and this week with the stuff that's going on. Yes, it's very sad. It's maddening, but it means we just got to have a new commitment to vigilance.
10: Yeah, it never really ends, I guess, does it, as you're saying?
13: Pardon?
10: It never ends, the vigilance and
13: that's
10: the
13: right.
10: Still and, working and that's, toward things, and, right? Yeah.
13: That's right. It never ends. And it's hard to stay vigilant because you just want to have a break. You want to live. You just want to not have to always be a resistor,
10: right.
13: You know? You just want to get up and go live your life every day. Life is hard enough without all the extra stuff. But you, conscious people and people of color, don't get to just go live. You got to live understanding that there's always somebody out there ready to make sure you don't quite have the same rights as somebody else. And that's just very disheartening.
10: Well, yeah, particularly if you look at, of course, the history of the country where everyone is supposed to be equal, and yet there have been these times in our country where that has not been the case, and particularly with African Americans, but not only them, but other Asians as well, and other peoples in this country.
13: Yes, and that's why my book, Bridging the Rivers of Difference, took on the challenge of trying to talk about how can the major minority groups, indigenous people, Asian Americans, Latinos, and African Americans, find a pathway to become collaborative partners in working to create a different kind of world. I think we have missed a very important possibility by allowing ourselves to see each other as competitors in the justice quest rather than seeing ourselves as partners. And part of that is just the historical constant narrative of that has come from white supremacists about who we are as minorities, and we sort of bought into that. So, you know, we my sons always talk about we like to play oppression Olympics. You know, I've been more oppressed than you. This group's more oppressed than that group. That doesn't get you anywhere. It just causes you to stay competitive when really you may find that if you could form a coalition, you could have greater power and greater possibilities. And so my book is dealing with that, what has caused us not to do it, and the call for us to consider that as a new way to look at stuff. Maybe we can get to a better place in the country if the minority groups themselves could become collaborative partners and take on some of the work themselves in a different kind of way than we have in the past. And I don't know how that all can work out, but I'm really willing to daydream about it.
10: Well, and I think, too, that the entire country is a little tired of all the polarization that's going on. Anyway, I don't care what group you're in, right? It seems like,
13: right.
10: It seems like it's going on with everybody, isn't it, to some extent?
13: And this whole idea of somebody's got to be at the bottom and somebody's got to be higher is tiring, and I think we are tired of it.
10: The name of the book is Bridging the Rivers of Difference. Our guest, Dr. Catherine Meeks, talking about marginalized communities and differences they have.
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11: 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A fine, an inconvenience, a little embarrassment. 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Suddenly, a ticket doesn't seem so bad. That ticket? That was nothing. Click it. Don't risk it. 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
16: We make you think. Here's Bob.
10: There's much talk these days about AI and all of the things that are going on and the competition that's going on around the world for AI dominance. It makes you wonder, why is that happening? Why is the U.S. even in a foot race with this? We're going to talk today to Randy Landrenu, who is president of U.S. Inventor, about that and about how maybe the invention industry has been slowed somewhat. Randy, it's good to have you with us today on the program.
17: Yes, thank you for having me.
10: Yeah, kind of explain this a little bit. It seems to me that we always led the world in innovation. That's not so much the case anymore, is it?
17: Oh, you know, you're so right. It started way back at the very beginning. Many people don't realize the Patent Act of 1790 was under George Washington. And that really kicked the ball, you know, started things rolling. And basically by giving the rights to something you invent to the person, to any common or other person who actually invented something new and valuable. And that was quite unique in the world. And it basically, what happened was, of course, America became the leader in worldwide innovation pretty quickly. And this has helped our country amazingly for a couple hundred years. And like you said, why are we in a foot race now? In the past, we were just ahead of everybody all the time, right?
10: Well, yeah, and part of that was because people were free to do that, and it was, yeah. It was a free enterprise, and that really added to all these things, I think.
17: Yeah, and also, real innovation comes from individuals and maybe very small groups. Real innovation typically almost never comes from a large entity. Now they may have started off with real innovation. I mean, you look at the huge corporations now, many of them started with one individual with a great idea and a great patent system protecting him or her. But when they become big, they lose that thinking outside of the box thing. You know, they start protecting what they have and trying to keep others from competing with them. And they lose this, I gotta come up with the next great thing that undoes what others have done, right? And so it's really the small entity that is so valuable in real innovation, which is what, you know, right now it's AI. That's the big hot area. But there's always a hot area where, you know, way back when it was, you know, cars and trains and radio and whatever. And you know, it ends up wherever it is. But it's still the small entities, individuals who are very creative, who aren't tied to any particular large operation, and they're thinking outside of the box. Those are the ones we need to incentivize like we used to, so that we are able to stay ahead of the world in innovation. And that's what we have totally lost in recent years, I know your question is, well, what exactly happened? Well, the big guys, of course, they don't want competition. They like to hold on to what they have, and they don't want to give up market share. And once they become really big, they realize, well, wait a minute, we have some political power. And big tech and a few other big corporations got together and got a law passed in 2011 that severely held back the little guy. It was called the America Invents Act. And what it did, and then there have been a couple of bad Supreme Court decisions as well, but what this law did prior to that, if you had to face a large entity who was infringing your patented technology, you would face them in a real court with a jury, with a real judge, with due process, and it was fair. and, you know, if they were guilty, they lost. And I know people who went through it many, many years ago. Well, what happened in 2011 was they created a new administrative court. Oh, yes, this was going to be more efficient and faster and less expensive.
10: Yeah, of course.
17: Yeah,
10: right,
17: yeah.
10: Right, right.
17: Well, we won't have all that stuff. Oh, juries. We don't need juries. They don't know anything, right?
10: Right, right.
17: You know, just
10: well, were there arbitrators as well as part of this? Or
17: no, what it is, it's called the Patent Trial and Appeal Board. And, you know, there's no jury. There are three. They're called patent, let's see. Anyway, they're judges administrative patent judges, as an APJs, administrative patent judges. They're government employees. They're not lifetime appointed judges. The thing about a lifetime appointed judge is they're kind of there for life, and they're pretty independent. These administrative patent judges, well,

0: it's invalidated. In other words, oh, sorry, we made a mistake. And sorry about that, even though maybe you've invested your whole life into it and you have a business, a thriving business with employees who are going to, and you're about to lose it all. Sorry about that. We just made a mistake. And I will tell you this. I know a number of inventors who have lost everything through this patent trial and appeal board. And the ones I know, I'm convinced if they had had a real court trial with a jury, they would have won. They would not have lost.
1: Yeah, it sounds like a rigged system. And also, it seems as though at this point, do any of those patents get bought up at some point, or do the companies just take them and do something else with them?
0: Here's the thing. In the old days, where the system was pretty fair, you know, if the big guy wanted what you had, they'd offer you, you know, you could, in other words, selling a patent is totally fine. I mean, if they want to acquire it from
1: you, or
0: if they want to license it from you, a lot of inventors, they don't necessarily want to create the thing. They want to license it, license the technology out, and that's all fine.
1: Yeah,
0: but
1: sure.
0: What has happened now is the system has gotten so weak that they can just take it and the
1: not
0: chances of them actually having to end up paying for what they've done is so slim. In other words, there have been arguments made from some pretty smart people that if you have a fiduciary responsibility to your shareholders that doesn't consider ethics necessarily, it is your responsibility perhaps to actually steal technology because you're not going to have to pay for it. And it's kind of crazy.
1: Yeah, that's nuts. It's nuts.
0: And so what happens in the bigger scheme of things, regardless of what the invention is, I mean, this affects all inventions. Of course, big tech was behind getting the law passed. So their primary interest is not having startups that could compete with them. But it's whatever the technology, and I have examples from healthcare to really valuable toys to athletic equipment to, you know, medical devices, you name it. But in the big scheme of things, if we're going to get ahead of the world and stay ahead as we should in any technology, including artificial intelligence, we need to be incentivizing the little guys.
1: Yeah, thanks, Randy, for your comments. Randy Landon, you're our guest president of U.S. Inventor.
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11: You think a ticket for not wearing your seatbelt is the worst that could happen? 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Suddenly, a ticket doesn't seem so bad. That ticket? That was nothing. Click it. Don't risk it. 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
12: No topic left uncovered. This is Issues Today. Here is Bob Gourley.
1: You know, living with any disease is certainly a problem, but it does bring out maybe the best in you and learning to deal with those kinds of things. Cystic fibrosis is a disease that we don't hear a lot about. You know, we're going to find a lot more about it today with Rebecca Duckworth, who is an adult that's living with it. Rebecca, it's good to have you with us today on the program.
13: Great to be here.
1: Yeah, but tell us about your story. When did it first start with you?
13: We found out pretty early for me, CF, excuse me, makes

0: mucus thicker throughout the body, just to give you an example right off the bat there.
1: Right, yeah.
0: So it affects the lungs and digestive system. And we found out pretty early for me because I have a pretty severe digestive side of it. So I was 6 weeks old and having 25 dirty diapers a day. And my parents thought something might be wrong.
1: Wow. So that was the beginning. Yeah. And this is continuing throughout your life. And how has it affected your life?
0: Certainly there's a lot of day-to-day care. I do 90 minutes a day of treatment for my lungs. There's a vest that I put on that shakes and loosens the mucus in my airways to prevent lung infection and scarring. And I do nebulized inhaled medications, sometimes inhaled antibiotics. I also, if there's an infection that makes things a little bit worse, then you IV antibiotics pop into the picture, hospitalizations sometimes. So it just, it adds up. It really does. I did the math one time. Over the course of my life, I've done 2.5 years of just treatments if you add up all those hours.
1: Wow. And how old are you now?
0: I'm 38.
1: 38. My gosh. Yeah, that is a lot. What would you tell people? Maybe somebody's just been diagnosed with it. What would you tell them? Give them some advice.
0: Thankfully, the prognosis is so much better now than it was when I was born. My parents were told she's going to be lucky if she lives to 18. And now, you know, look how far we've come. I'd say, you know, there's so much hope to just live in the hope that we've come so far and that we still are making progress forward.
1: Yeah, that's good. And yeah, there's a lot of research going on to it. I'm sure that is there like a national organization? Like cystic fibrosis
0: yes.
1: type of thing? Yeah, tell us about that.
0: Yeah, the CFF, the Cystic Fibrosis Foundation, has done so much in advancing care. They have fundraised and funded research that have directly affected my life. There's been medications that have come out through the course of my life that have directly changed the quality and quantity of life that I've been able to live. In the last 5 years, we have these new medications called modulators, which is a type of pill medication that you can take, and it will actually, at the cellular level, correct the salt chloride channel and its ability to stay open with the and that basically just makes the mucus less thick. It makes your cells function more normally. So that's been huge as far as how you feel in a day and how lung infections affect you. But we do have a long ways to go because though those are out, you know, that came out and it was so exciting. And then I like almost immediately had to do IV antibiotics right afterwards. So we're still very much in the fight.
1: Yeah, and what is interesting too, I guess this can start at any age. Now, in your case, you were pretty much born with it, but it can come up at any age. Is there more age where it might occur more often, or is it just really general?
0: It's genetic. It's something that you're born with. And certainly you discover it at different times. You know, mine was really early, discovered really early because it affects me in the digestive system pretty severely. But others who are more severely affected in the lungs, sometimes they didn't find out that they were born with it until they were 10 or 11 or 12.
1: Yeah. Wow. So, and I would think how does it affect exercise? Those kind of things. You have to be very careful with that, don't you?
0: Exercise is really positive for folks with CF. It helps. It's basically another type of treatment to help clear mucus from your airways. So getting some running in there, getting some cycling in there is huge. But certainly it affects how much you can do if you're sick. You know, it really hampers that. And folks who are having more lung disease portions of it, you know, they're waiting for a lung transplant. There's just not as much exercise that you can do.
1: Yeah, right. So it affects people, definitely, no doubt about it. Tell us about your organization. You help kids that have cancer, right? You and your husband?
0: Yeah. So we started the Distractors largely based on my experience as a kid who spent a lot of time in the doctor's office, in the hospitals, and learning to entertain myself there was such a huge part of managing having a chronic illness. You know, you spend a lot of your life in those situations, in medical situations. So you got to learn to find the joy. And as someone who works as an actor and musician in real life, it was a really natural fit for me to help those other kids with CF, as well as other kids with chronic illnesses and cancer as well.
1: Right. So you go to hospitals and that type of thing, I guess you do, right?
0: We do some in-person work, yes. We also do a lot of digital work. So we have a website that has videos that are specific for, like, if you're going in for a blood test, watch this video and it'll help help you with breath exercises that'll calm your mind and body. And, you know, we're actors, so we make it a little bit entertaining and fun along the way. And we have those for all kinds of specific tests, especially for a CF-specific test, because obviously I have a breadth of knowledge about that one. But yeah, we try to help kids in any situation who are dealing with a lot of extra hospital stuff.
1: Yeah, boy, and that's got to be very rewarding for them. And probably wish that you'd had more of that when you were growing up, but now you're helping out. Definitely. I think that's so important. Isn't it? Yeah, it's got to be regarding that. So again, if I would think early diagnosis with this is very important for cystic fibrosis, right? The earlier, the better, right?
0: Yes. Yeah. When I was diagnosed, they didn't have a lot of pre-birth methods of diagnosis, or, you know, they had to do a sweat chloride test, which is basically you make your baby sweat as much as possible and you test the level of salt in that sweat and see if it's high enough, then it indicates that you might have CF. And now that you can test it through the blood, and sometimes they can tell in newborn screenings that something might be going on. So early diagnosis is huge.
1: Well, Rebecca, thanks so much for joining us and talking to us about really a disease, as we mentioned earlier, that we don't hear too much about, and that is cystic fibrosis. Rebecca Duckworth, our guest.
2: You think a ticket for not wearing your seatbelt is the worst that could happen? 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Suddenly, a ticket doesn't seem so bad. That ticket? That was nothing. Click it. Don't risk it. 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
22: 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My guest today is a good friend, Ron Tate. Yeah, you know what? Ron's title, I love it. He's the jack of all trades when it comes to IT. And so he knows about AI. Isn't that right, Ron?
23: I sure do.
22: How you doing today, Ron?
23: Man, brother, I'm doing good. Just putting out some fires here.
22: at the program that I developed training for.
0: Well, you know what? We're going to give you a chance to talk about that. But before we do, I want to ask you, you know, tell us a little bit about who Ron Tate is. Tell me a little bit about Ron.
22: Well, Ron is, he's got, well, as it applies to my life, you know, I've got two kids, a single father. Well, actually, they're all adults now. I keep myself busy by learning. Pretty exciting stuff. But I'm a simple guy. I like simple things. My brain is always on, and I like challenges that keep me invested in the community. And that's literally why I'm here, is to be able to help my community.
0: Mm-hmm. Well, tell me a little bit about your education and how you got to where you are right now, Ron.
22: All right. Well, went to school at Fresno State many years ago. Finished with a degree in computer science, but you know, in today's world, it doesn't matter anymore. But prior to that, I went to the Navy for mechanical engineering. Finished that and got into IT accidentally. You know, I tell my daughter sometimes things choose you.
0: Yeah.
22: And tech was one of those things that did that, because I went to school to be a sports doctor, but I ran out of money. So I ended up doing tech as a way to keep the house going. And mm-hmm. you know, it's moved me from tech support to director of IT education for college, to building training programs for startups. That, you know, one startup I worked at, they actually built homes using robots and automation. I was a training manager. And I said, hey, man, I don't know anything about this stuff. They said, well, you'll figure it out. That's been the story of my career. You'll figure it out. So that's kind of my approach towards learning as it applies to new things that keep coming up.
0: Well, you know, I ran into Ron, and Ron became a subject matter expert for a lot of the things we did at the SBDC. And you're still associated with the chamber, right, up there?
22: No, not anymore. No.
0: Oh, not anymore? Okay. No.
22: They experienced some turnover, mm-hmm. you know? And because of that, I found that I needed to let them figure things out.
0: Mm-hmm. Well, you know, a lot of small businesses hear this stuff about AI, and they just throw up their hands. They're worried, or they don't know what's going to happen.
22: Yeah.
0: Is AI real, Ron? Is this a subject that we should really be, you know, getting on top of? Because it's going to come whether you like it or not. You're going to use it some way.
22: Yeah. So the conversation with me has always been, you're going to do it anyway, right? Mm-hmm. Me teaching seniors, me working with the youth, me working with at-risk, you know, underserved communities, you know, you can check a lot of these things off the box. And my conversation is always, I don't care how scared you are. I don't care if you don't like it. You're going to have to do it anyway. Mm-hmm. AI is like it's the technology before. It was, you have to be able to become comfortable being uncomfortable learning these things, because it's not going away. As we get older, it becomes even more scary if we're not even tech people. I mean, I'm sorry, I said that wrong. Mm-hmm. If you're not comfortable on a computer, and now they say, well, now this thing called AI, well, there's a literacy gap there that needs to be addressed also. That's another major component that is creating this learning gap. People are scared because they've been away from the technology for so long, or maybe they weren't exposed to it. So now that this thing called AI shows up, and I tell people all the time, well, if you can use AI, find Google, turn down my volume, Siri, give me, write me a recipe. This is the mm-hmm. beginning of it, but that's mm-hmm. all surface level. But that tells me that it's not going away. And now we just have to find simple ways to, you know, kind of integrate it or make it available to people so that they can use it in their day-to-day lives, other than Siri, what's the weather like outside? Right? So I build these programs that offer these trainings that work, that help people understand that what is actually done or what it actually does versus my granddaughter does it. My grandson, that's not for me. Well, you don't have a choice. You can order medicine now
2: online. Mm-hmm. You can order food online. You can order a ride online. You can order all these different things, and you can now leverage AI to kind of help you with that process. If you need to just learn how to do it, you know, mm-hmm. it won't order you a ride, but it'll show you how to.
0: You know, so, I work with, I think about businesses being able to use the AI itself and make them more productive. That's what somebody would do if they contact you, right, Ron?
2: So speaking to that, I'm actually doing a training class in Sacramento on Saturday, working with, I'm not quite sure, I wasn't a part of the sign-up process, mm-hmm. but I built a five-hour training program on AI literacy that focuses on for-profit and nonprofit businesses. And the goal is to get them comfortable leveraging understanding with what the AI can do for them in their particular industry. Because AI is industry. Most people, when they say, I do AI, I'm like, okay, and I go, to do what? Mm-hmm. You know, what business are you doing? Mm-hmm. Are you a for-profit or are you a nonprofit? Are you service-oriented? Are you skill-based? Are you a construction? Are you, you know, you selling product? I mean, so I have to be very, very insistent that they take a look at what they want to use this AI tool for, so that we can guide them so that they don't just use one that everyone uses that's really not doing what it needs to be done. There are thousands of them out there now where they weren't before. Mm. So we want to make certain that, like this training that I'm doing on Saturday, part of my initial introduction is to for them to tell me what it is they want to do with this thing. And then half of them are probably not going to know. And that's even better, because then I can guide them through the process of understanding based on what their industry or what their, if they're an entrepreneur, what do you want to do with this? You want to make video, you want to make commercials, you want to write programs, you want to do a grant application. There's AI that does grants. There's mm-hmm. an AI tool that'll build your business resume, build your business program summary. So there's so many different ways to help them. And it's really important that I make myself available, because I do this every single day, you know? So for small businesses in particular, which is why we're on this call, mm-hmm. is to be able to provide that service so that they can remove that barrier of learning, and then create that comfortability that builds confidence that will allow them to not be so concerned about whether they get it right or not.
0: Mm. Well, I want you, Ron, if you don't mind. I'll take a second. I want you to give out your number or how people can contact you. Because if they're listening and they just hear this, how can people reach you, Ron?
2: You know, I'm the direct guy. You don't have to. I'm not hiding. So you can contact me at 510 area code 501-9401. That's my cell phone number. That's the number we're on. And you can email me at rotate1@yahoo.com. And I can walk you through the process and help you and guide you. And the thing is, this is not my business. So I build training programs. I've worked at NASA. I worked at Facebook. I'm doing a training, AI youth training program for a 6-week model for Ghana next week. And I'm charging them $50 for 6 weeks. You see what I'm saying? Yeah. So I'm not trying to be rich or become rich off of this. My job here at this stage of my life is to make certain that people that want help can get the help that they need. I'm not trying to, this is not a business for me. And I said this to a friend of mine. She was, how much do you charge? I'm like, look, I don't know. What do you want? You want me to say $50, $100? You want me to say $1,000? Let's look at what the ask is first. What do you need help with?
0: Yeah.
2: 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Okay, we can show you. I can show you an AI tool that'll build your website in 10 minutes, right? 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
0: Wow, I want you to pause right there, because I love that, and I'm interested in the app building program. I want you to pause right there. We're going to take a break. We're going to take a quick break. We'll be back in just a moment. 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
22: Welcome back. I'm Carl Davis Jr., and you're listening to California Business Connections. I got my man on the phone, Ron Tate, and he's a jack of all trades when it comes to tech. But we're talking about AI right now, and he was talking about the different things that AI can do, and we were talking about building an app. I'm really interested in that, Ron. So could you tell me what AI program or programs or sources you use to build an app?
2: Well, there's a program right now that just came out recently called Base 44. Mm-hmm. And the hardest part about building an app isn't the building it, is getting it published to the either App Store or to the Play Store. Mm-hmm. And to me, that was just too much of a headache for someone who's not an actual developer.
22: Yeah.
2: But that is plug and play, drag and drop. It's really easy to use. Those types of things.
22: Now, is it expensive, Ron? Base 44?
2: $20 a month. Yeah. And again, that's just one, but I had to be very, very strategic in looking at these things because, you know, having an app, either a web app or an app that you download, you know, mm-hmm. what do you want it to be able to do, mm-hmm. right? Some people say, I need an app. So to do what? So, mm-hmm. you know, you find out they don't need an app, they need a website. So if you want to get paid on an app, it is a service app, right? Where you do everything on the app, where you go do all that, and you can get paid through the app, and you connect it to your bank account, et cetera. Or you want a web app that actually links itself to your actual website. So you just click on it, and it just takes you to the website. Those are the distinctions between the two, right? But the goal behind an app is simplification, ease of use, click on it, and you need it to do what it needs to do. Either points towards your website or actually does the job of a website. So, and the Base 44 does the latter. It actually, you know, you don't need a website when you use this program. You just got to be careful and be patient because it's, you know, like learning anything new, it can be a little bit scary. But you got to give yourself permission to make mistakes when it comes to learning this stuff. You know, these AI web tools where you can build a website with an AI tool. Well, the first couple that I tried out, you build it and say, wow, this is amazing. But as soon as you upload a picture, it says, hey, upgrade your subscription. Mm. Or add a video, upgrade your subscription. Well, I didn't sign up to keep having to have that conversation. So Durable is the one that is my go-to for AI web development. You can add photos and videos. And it's just a lot easier to kind of not have to be, you know, given prompts to pay more. Right? Simplification. Everything with me and what I teach and how I teach is making things easier. So we're going to walk through these processes so that it can become easier. You have to pay yourself with time because you have mm-hmm. to learn and be comfortable with it. And if not, just give me a call, man. I can help you.
22: Yeah. Go ahead, Ron.
2: Yeah, I tell people all the time, I say, you want my help, then let me teach you. If you want me to do it for you, then I got to charge you. I'm an educator first.
22: Yeah.
2: You know?
22: Well, you gave me a list one time of about 100 and some apps, and that was on a Google Drive, and I lost it. I don't know what I did with that.
2: I will send it back to you. 6,000. So there's 6,000 AI tools.
22: Ooh, 6,000 AI tools. Man, you know, they say it can do everything from creative writing, code generation, analysis, data stuff. Yeah. I mean, everything, man.
2: Yeah, I've got a couple of websites, too, where you can type in the desired need into into the AI tool, and it'll tell you what AI tool to use.
0: Remove
2: the guesswork.
0: That would be a great one. Now, what's the name of that one, Ron? Do you know it?
2: I don't remember. There's two that I remember. I don't know the names of them off the top of my head. But more than happy to send it out to you later on this afternoon.
0: You know what? People fear AI, and they think they're going to lose their job. And we've heard about people in India, you know, jobs being lost because AI is sort of replacing what India used to basically do as instructions and all that type and writing code. What do you think about AI really, really adding to jobs? And there's been a lot of job lost in India. So they've had, you know, AI replace a lot of the stuff that, you know, India jobs does. Are you sure that when, you know, the creation of AI is going to actually create more jobs, or people are just going to have to learn how to use it and implement it in their job?
2: I think it's both. And because AI is still in its infancy, right? This is called generative AI. Right behind this is synthetic AI, where it's going to do the job for you, right? So there's always an adjustment and in a position, in a place where you have to adapt, right? The workforce is where everybody's going, what about me? Well, you know, if I could go back in time, I don't hope I'm saying this right. The horse had the car, right? The car had the bus.
0: Yeah.
2: You know, the bus had the plane. The typewriter had the computer. The computer has, I mean, so it just, it's an evolution that always forces people to learn or adapt or suffer. And we have to be in a position to help ourselves, because with artificial intelligence, it's at its first stage. It's only a couple of years old. Where is it going to be in 10 years? You know? Once it starts becoming intuitive, then it really is going to start removing people. So,
0: Ron, I want you to give out your phone number and your email again for those who, so people can know how to reach you, because you create these classes and programs for people, and I want them to be able to reach you to do that.
2: I would love to have these conversations or assist some of these organizations that might need, you know, help. So Ron Tate, phone number is 510-501-9401, and my email address is rotate1@yahoo.com.
0: You know, talk a little bit, Ron. We got about 5 minutes left. Talk a little bit about prompt engineering. You know, there's this whole school about prompting.
2: The reason why that's important, being able to say it the right way, is because this version of AI is generative. It'll tell you exactly what it is, but it doesn't really truly understand how you really are asking and what you really need. So sometimes you end up spending 3 and 4 hours on something that if you just said it differently, it would have sped your time. So being able to, I always tell people, just write a list of questions, right? Write a list of questions, not summary paragraphs. Just, hey, ChatGPT, Copilot, Claude, whoever, you know, whatever program you're using, tell it what you want it to do. You don't have to think about it from a summary perspective. Just be very, very bullet points. Build this for me. And I want you to build it like this. That's intentional. It responds to that. If you're very vague and kind of, you know, rambling off in your thoughts a little bit, it's going to give that back to you. I would ask anyone that's using these AI prompts or these AI tools to be very, very specific. And it's like talking to, being very, very intentional in your communication style. You know, if you go to a restaurant, you don't say, well, I'll take whatever you got on the menu. you got to tell them, I want this. I don't like pickles. I don't like mayonnaise. Yeah. That's what the AI, when you start talking to this thing, that's what you have to tell it. So it'll give it back to you the same way that you want to receive it.
0: But can you speak a little bit about these AI agents that actually will do some jobs? You'll tell them what to do. Put this on my calendar, and they'll go out and do your calendar and do some billing. Almost like an assistant.
2: But it is an assistant. They're AI assistants, actually. That's what they're called. They're AI assistants. They're AI employees. You know, there's a couple tools out there that I can't think of at the top of my head that'll build your whole company for you, that'll manage your emails. If you understand, there's this term called social media integration, right? Where you manage all of your social media through one location. AI agents is the tool that does that. Where you basically, if you have an Instagram, Facebook, or any of the others, you connect it to that. And when you send one thing out to one, it sends it out to all of it. And then you can also leverage that by automating it so that it actually does it when you want it to do it. So the AI agents say, for example, if you have a calendar, you build your calendar out and you say, okay, I want you to send this message out at 2 o'clock every day at 3, you know, on Tuesdays, and it'll send it out, and then it'll respond to you, and it'll summarize it, right? So the whole goal is to utilize these tools and practice these things. One, you know, I'm up until 2 o'clock in the morning sometimes. I just recently was asked to build something, and I used 3 different AI tools to build it, and I built a prototype, and it took me 3 weeks.
0: Wow. Ron, man, would you believe it? We're almost out of time now. I want to thank our guest today, Mr. Ron Tate. You can hear this show again via podcast from your local Black Chamber of Commerce, the Silicon Valley Black Chamber of Commerce. 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
1: Jesus is the ruler of the kings of the earth. What does that tell us? That tells us that Jesus, like no other magistrate, like no other prince or king, is large and in charge. He's at the top. He is king. He's not president. He's not running. He's not trying to get the vote out. He is the king, the ruler of the kings of the earth. You and I are called to serve the God who is King of Kings, who is Lord of Lords.
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5: Welcome to Family Oneness, an exciting broadcast focused on God's families. 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
6: Bless you and welcome again to Family Oneness, focused on the family, a Bible-centered time of encouragement, sharing a word for fathers, mothers, sons, daughters, grand and godparents, all that make up our family unit. It's a word of strength and encouragement. We say that the family is God's central design power unit for changing lives and strengthening faith. I'm your host, Pastor Bree Jackson. I'm a pastor at Solid Rock Cathedral Faith Church, where the senior pastor is Bishop R.E. Jackson. We're standing in faith for revival for our families. I'm excited to be here with you again, reminding you of your birthright to be an overcomer. We overcome by the blood of the Lamb and the word of our testimony. Our message today is a faithful prayer. Our key verse is found in the book of 1 Samuel, chapter 1, verses 5 through 17. We will focus on verses 15 through 17. I want to welcome again Bishop R.A. Jackson.
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6: He'll be joining us and we'll close with a prayer for our families. Open your Bibles and turn with me to 1 Samuel, chapter 1, starting at verse number 15. And it reads, "And Hannah answered and said, 'No, my Lord, I'm a woman of a sorrowful spirit. I have drunk neither wine nor strong drink, but have poured out my soul before the Lord. Count not thy handmaiden for a daughter of Belial, for out of the abundance of my complaint and grief have I spoken hitherto.' Then Eli answered and said, 'Go in peace, and the God of Israel grant thee thy petition that thou hast asked of him.'" In honor of Mother's Day, I want to share more about the story of Hannah. So let us go deeper in the lesson. Saints of God, Hannah's story is one of the most well-known stories in the Word of God. She's mentioned at a time where she's longing for a child. She's in the dark season of waiting. It's brought countless times up in the Word of God where we see petitions. But here, saints of God, in 1 Samuel chapter 1, at this time in the Bible, barrenness brought deep shame upon a family, because children were counted as God's blessings. So to have infertility, to be barren, to be without, was a shame that was heavy upon Hannah. She was consumed, she was burdened down, but she had a faithful prayer. Somebody say, a faithful prayer. Our angle today of faithful prayer is a petition that has been strained by pain and struggle in a place where there's no other alternative. It's in a place where we see no way out. It seems impossible. So whether it's a diagnosis, position, financial standing, it's a place that's been strained by pain or lack of gain in such a way that it causes us to not care about the normalcy of how things are done or who is watching or what is going on. We must get to a place. We must come to a temple. We have something to say. We're talking about a faithful prayer. It's more than sound. It's more than position, saints of God. It is the entirety of a direct prayer, conversation with the Almighty in a place where we see no other option. It feels like it's almost impossible. I'm talking about when words feel like noise and the noise you're making makes no sense. We're talking about a faithful prayer, a group of sounds and words that come from the heart in faith, trusting in the one and only living God. Somebody say, I got that. The enemy knows that when that faith field prayer hits the temple in a place called the altar from a heart that has already gone through what they've gone through, and the only other door is through Jesus. He is the truth. He is the way. He is the life. Shout amen. Saints of God, the enemy cannot defeat that. So today we must look at, what sound are we making? Are we ensuring that that sound comes from our heart, our mind, our soul, and our spirit? We're talking about a faithful prayer. Somebody shout, draw nigh to God, and he'll draw nigh to you. Families of God, back to the scripture, 1 Samuel chapter 1, starting at verse 9. So Hannah rose up after they had eaten at Shiloh, and after they had drunk, nigh Eli the priest sat upon a seat by the post of the temple of the Lord. And she was in bitterness of soul, and prayed unto the Lord, and wept sore. And she vowed a vow, somebody say amen, and said, O Lord of hosts, if thou would indeed look on the affliction of thy handmaid, and remember me, and not forget that handmaid, but would give unto thine handmaid a man child, then I will give him unto the Lord all the days of his life, and there shall no razor come upon his head. In point number one, saints of God, we see here that Hannah knew where to take her problems. She took her problems straight to God in prayer. It was in bitterness of soul, it is said, that Hannah wept much and prayed to the Lord. In verse number 10, it says that Hannah came up to the house of the Lord. Year after year, she was there with her husband offering sacrifices to God and also suffering the ridicule. Somebody today, year after year, day after day, minute after minute. But this year was different. This year was different from all the other years. This year was the year that she would actually see the hand of God. Saints of God, in every situation, God's timing is perfect. A key verse in this chapter actually says, the Lord had closed up her womb, and verses 5 and 6. That might not seem fair to somebody, but understand that God had a purpose behind the plan. His plan was, in this time of trouble, we can be assured that God definitely had a plan. He did then, he does now, and he will in every situation of our life. Samuel needed to be born, saints of God, at a crucial time in history, not sooner, not later. He needed for Hannah to be in a place where she was willing to allow Samuel to be brought up to Eli and be raised as a priest. God's purposes are always greater than what we can plan. Somebody shout hallelujah. He had a plan. God had a plan that needed Samuel at the right place, at the right time, and throughout all his years. God was having an eternity conversation. It was not a minute in time. He was having an eternity conversation. He was saying, this offering that you're offering me is throughout all his days and forever to eternity. We know this because one of the greatest priests and prophets in the book of Acts, Peter, says this. He says, Samuel is the first of the prophets after Moses. In the book of Acts chapter 3, verse 24, the translation of Samuel, saints of God, means God has heard. It's the name of God. Oh yes, there was destiny on his life, saints of God. Hannah knew where to take her prayers. Families of God, we can use this in our life. And the application is found in the book of Isaiah chapter 41, starting at verse number 10. Fear thou not, for I am with thee. Be not dismayed, for I am thy God. I will strengthen thee, yea, I will help thee, yea, I will uphold thee with the right hand of my righteousness. Behold, all they that were incensed against thee shall be ashamed and confounded. They shall be as nothing, and they that strive with thee shall perish. thou shalt seek them and shall not find them, even them that contendeth with thee. They that war against thee shall be as nothing and as a thing of naught. For I, the Lord thy God, will hold up thy right hand, saying unto thee, fear not, I will help thee. Families of God, Hannah knew where to take her prayers. The application in the book of Isaiah chapter 41 confirms for us that God will be our help, that God will confound our enemies, that God will contend with those that contend with us. We can have confidence today in a faithful prayer. We're talking about a petition that's been strained by pain and struggle. Sometimes we find ourselves in places where there's no alternative. There's no fallback or backup. There's no way out. There's no escape clause, saints of God. It's a place that's been strained by pain or lack of gain in such a way that it causes us to shift, to not care about the normalcy of how things are done or who is watching or what is going on. We must get to a place. We must come to a temple. We have something to say. We're talking about a faithful prayer. It's more than sound. It's more than position, saints of God. It is the entirety of a direct prayer, conversation with the Almighty. Shout amen and amen. I find myself shifting from how I normally pray to a place of prayer, how I normally speak to being reverent to a holy God. I find myself shifting to take that lower gear, dig in deeper so you can rise up a little higher. Somebody today shout amen. Like Hannah, there's something I need to tell Jesus. Like Hannah, nobody else can fix it but him. Like Hannah, we need to know where to take our prayers. We need to know to take our prayers directly to God. Hannah had completely and totally surrendered to God. That's the place. That's the place where God wants to meet you. Our first point was about getting in the right place. Point number two is out of her brokenness and pain. Out of her brokenness and pain, Hannah trusted God's power and ability to work on her behalf. Somebody today, she made a vow saying, O Lord Almighty, if thou will look upon your servant's misery and remember me and not forget your servant, but give her a son. She was specific. She was timely. She surrendered. She was sure in her spirit and peremptory, straightforward, stringent, and absolute. She trusted that God was able to do this miracle for which she had asked him. She knew that he was the only one who could hear her prayer and bring an answer to her longing. Hannah was a woman of great prayer. Our supporting scripture is found in the book of Hebrews, chapter 11, starting at verse number 29. And it reads, by faith they passed through the Red Sea as by dry land, which the Egyptians, essaying to do, were drowned. By faith the walls of Jericho fell down after they were compassed about 7 days. By faith the harlot Rahab perished not with them that believed not, when she had received the spies with peace. And what shall I more say? For time would fail me to tell of Gideon and of Barak and of Samson and of Jephthah and of David and Samuel and of the prophets, who through faith subdued kingdoms, wrought righteousness, obtained promises, and stopped the mouths of the lions. Saints of God, we see the story of Samuel continuing even into the book of Hebrews. I stopped at verse number 33, but it goes on and it talks about the great work of faith, saints of God. And verse number 29, there was an enemy called the Egyptians. You ought to tell your enemy today that is by faith. We see in verse 30, there was a plan. There was a wall, the enemy first, and then there's the plan. But somebody shout by faith. Verse number 31 is where I want to focus. It says, by faith, the harlot Rahab perished not. Let the enemy know that despite his plan, you will not perish. Somebody shout, bless God, bless God. Continuing in Hebrews chapter 39, but I want to read it to you from the Amplified Version. And it reads, and all of these, though they gained divine approval through their faith, did not receive the fulfillment what was promised, because God had us in mind and had something better for us, so that they, these men, women of authentic faith, would not be made perfect, that is, complete in him apart from us. Families of the Most High God, God had us in mind. Our application of through our brokenness is found in the book of Isaiah chapter 6. And I want to start reading at verse number 8, and it says, "Also I heard the voice of the Lord saying, Whom shall I send, and who will go for us? Then said I, Here am I, send me. And he said, Go and tell this people, Hear ye indeed, but understand not, and see ye indeed, but perceive not. Make the heart of this people fat, and make their ears heavy, and shut their eyes, lest they see with their eyes, hear with their ears, and understand with their heart, and convert and be healed." Families of God, the enemy knows today that you and I have been given the power of a faithful prayer. And we can today see with our eyes. We can hear with our ears. And we're standing in agreement with our heart to be converted and be healed. Shout amen and amen. Families of God, we're moving from status quo. We're moving from the way we normally do it to a higher place, a deeper place in Christ, where we have a faithful prayer, a time of communion that is holy, set apart and dedicated for the Lord, where our petitions, our requests, those things that we ask Him for, we can stand on the Word of God. We know that there's a place, and we know that He can take our brokenness. And saints of God, today, we're moving forward in a faithful prayer. We're talking about a petition that's been strained by pain and struggle. Sometimes we find ourselves in places where there's no alternative. There's no fallback or backup. There's no way out. There's no escape clause, saints of God. It's a place that's been strained by pain or lack of gain in such a way that it causes us to shift, to not care about the normalcy of how things are done or who is watching or what is going on. We must get to a place. We must come to a temple. We have something to say. We're talking about a faithful prayer. It's more than sound. It's more than position, saints of God. It is the entirety of a direct prayer, conversation with the Almighty. Shout amen and amen. We know God can, and we know God has heard our common everyday prayers. We know that there's power in a simple prayer, but I'm talking about in this time and in this season and with what is going on in our community, that we need to come up a little higher. We need to dig in a little deeper. Somebody shout a faithful prayer where we honor our vows and expect God's power. Amen and amen. Taking a break from our study, if you're just now joining us, preparing for worship and route to worship, or maybe you're at home today, we're talking about a faithful prayer. We're coming from the book of 1 Samuel, chapter 1, starting at verse number 5 and going down to verse number 17. Our key verses were verse number 15 and number 17. Families of God, in summary,

Samuel chapter 1, verses 18 and 20. As soon as Hannah was on her way, she was no longer downcast. She knew in her heart that she had spoken to the one who heard her, who could hear. Samuel's name means God hears us. So families of God, the faithful prayer that we can model our lives from is found in 1 Samuel chapter 1 in the story of Hannah. When we look at this, families of God, we can see that there is some symmetry that goes along with the obedience to the word of God. Although it is personal, she's praying to herself. The priest is there. Eli is there where two or three are gathered in my name for somebody. Although he was present, he was not pertinent. That was still personal between Hannah and God. Families of God, today, sometimes we're praying and we may not be alone, but don't worry. Whatever's not pertinent, God will deal with. She goes on and she begins to pray to the Lord. And in her prayer, we hear her saying a vow. We hear her making a vow to the Lord. She vowed to give him back to God. That was the perfect making of God's plan. Where his will is, his plan goes together. Somebody shout amen. When we see this happening, there's a perfect mixture. There's a combustion. There's a power that comes into play that makes that prayer potent. Somebody today, just keep on praying. Don't give up on prayer. Pray in the morning, pray in the noon, pray in the evening hour. Don't give up on prayer. Prayer, when mixed with faith, is potent. Prayer is, by virtue of definition, is an exchange. It's a matter of words and what you believe in. And today, we believe God. We believe that he is the only living God. We believe that he is the great I am, that he's the wheel in the middle of the wheel. He is the balm of Gilead. He is the son of the living God. He's the bright and morning star. Somebody shout amen. Scholars note, families of God, there's something unique about the story of Hannah, because after her petitions, she worshiped him. She worshiped God. Before they left, she offered God a sacrifice of praise and worship. Somebody today, believing in his power to do great things. We worship and praise, families, because we believe God's power to do great things. We expect the great. Somebody shout yes. Maybe her faith was still tested, somebody said, or maybe it's coming in time. No matter what our thoughts are, Hannah gave God a praise offering. She praised the Lord. She worshiped him. She worshiped him in the prayer. She was faithful. She was strong to uphold her part. That's the part she could control. She had control over what she would do, families of God. So she worshiped him. She gave him a praise offering. Somebody today, wherever you are, you ought to give God a praise offering. He has you in the right place. He is seeing your brokenness. So stand in the power of his name and expect the great. Believe him for the better. Believe him for the big. The Bible goes on and talks about where she worshiped him and she praised him, because we know that God will never allow our pain and our brokenness to have the last word. That's for somebody. Hannah knew that there was great power in prayer. There was purpose in waiting, and the answer would be a blessing. We can look at scripture in this model prayer and knows that God will never allow our pain, somebody, and our brokenness to have the last word. He will always give us more and bless us abundantly. The blessings may look different than what we first imagined for somebody, but there's great depth in faith. There's character that comes from these dark seasons, and we can have faith and understanding that our God, he is a good God, the only true and living God, and his name is Jesus. Families of the Most High God, I would be remiss if I did not emphasize that Hannah was faithful. She was strong. She kept her end of the vow. She brought her son back to serve in the temple. She introduces herself in verse number 24 again. Sometimes we will not look the same once we come out of the storm. Somebody say yes. It is emphatically clear and absolute identification when she says, I'm the woman who stood here beside you praying to the Lord. I prayed for this child, and the Lord has granted me what I asked of him. So now I give him to the Lord. For his whole life, he will be given over to the Lord. The Bible doesn't speak of her emotions at this point. That's for somebody. But I can imagine for any mother, this would be a hard task to do. But she did not waver. And every year, she continued to not only give, but she
tithed to the Lord. She brought his priestly garment.

0: garments, allowing him to grow up, hallelujah, in the way that she had vowed. In God's purpose, it met her pain, and she was there to give him all the glory, all the testimony. She gave praises to God in the way that we can remember, saints of God. She says, my heart rejoices in the Lord. In the Lord, my horn is lifted high. My mouth boasts over mine enemies, for I delight in your deliverance. There is no one holy like the Lord. There is none beside you. There is no rock like our God, found in 1 Samuel chapter 2, verses 1 through 2. This is a beautiful anointed prayer, families of God. We see her making sure to make known how magnificent was her Lord, how magnificent was her God. We see Hannah making a point to be modeled by us in our lives today. She did not resist. She was not tempted to turn back. She fulfilled her vow. Families of God, today there is power in a faithful prayer. She used the spoken and the unspoken. She used the emotions of her pain and brokenness. She used the memory of coming year after year. This is for somebody trying and maybe failing, trying and not attaining, trying but not reaching your goal. Today, I pray that you receive the power of a faithful prayer. She shows us how to go about it. Go to the right place. It doesn't matter who's listening. Then she shows us how to worship and praise him. She was no longer downtrodden. The joy of the Lord became her strength. And the Bible says that God remembered her the same way he's going to remember you. God remembered her and he blessed her womb. Saints of God, God didn't just give her one child. She went on to bear more children, but the one she vowed is the one she gave. That's for somebody. Hannah teaches us how to take prayer and put it on hyperspeed by making sure we're full of faith. We're standing on the word of God. Maybe there's no alternative. Maybe there's no way out. Be encouraged. Your God, he keeps his promises. Today, we know that successful mothers are not the ones that have never struggled, but the ones rather that never give up despite the struggles. Shout amen.
1: And with that, Bishop Jackson, please come and share a prayer for our families.
2: Amen and amen. Let us pray. Lord God, your families today are stirring up the gift that you have given us. Lord Jesus, we thank you for your amazing love has been poured out for us at the cross and poured into us by the Holy Spirit. We want to taste and experience more of the depth and breadth and length and height of your amazing love. Help us to walk by faith. Help us to endure in suffering. Help us to fully embrace your Son, Jesus Christ, our Redeemer. So pour out your love in our hearts in increasing measure by the power of your Holy Spirit through Jesus Christ, our Lord. We stand on the word of God today, knowing that we do not speak in the words which men's wisdom teach, but which the Holy Ghost teaches, comparing spirit things with spiritual. We hear from your throne room today that the natural man receiveth not the things of the Spirit of God, for they are foolishness to him, neither can he know them, because they are spiritually discerned. But he that is spiritual judges all things, yet he himself is judged of no man. We had a question: who has known the mind of the Lord that he may instruct him? But we have the mind of Christ. We are victorious. We bless your name. Now to him who is able to do exceedingly abundantly above all that we ask or think, according to the power that works in us, to him be glory in the church by Christ Jesus to all generations forever and ever. Someone say amen and amen.
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0: I am your host, Bree Jackson, a pastor at Solid Rock Cathedral Faith Church, where the senior pastor is Bishop R.A. 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
8: I greet you in the awesome, able, and almighty name of the Lord Jesus Christ, the one in whom we live, move, and have our very being. To all of our guests, you've been welcomed, but I want to reiterate the welcome as pastor and let you know how delighted we are to have you with us in person and virtually, and for all of you all to have pressed your way in person and those of you to have logged on virtually, we are grateful to God for you and pray God's blessings in and upon your life. I want to get to the Word of God and ask you to stand with your Bible in hand. whether it is the printing press edition or your digital version, I want you to come along with me as we continue this series of sermons entitled B-Side Saints, where we are looking at people in the Bible that don't get the same level of attention that other people do in the Bible. And so we started out with Caleb. We moved from Caleb to Shiphrah and Puah. And then last Sunday, we took a look at Josiah. And this week, we want to look at Josiah one more time because there's something else that God wants to bring to our attention. Josiah's biography, his life, is captured in the Bible in two places, in 2 Kings chapters 22 and 23, and then in 2 Chronicles chapter 34 and 35. I want to read today from 2 Chronicles chapter 34. 2 Chronicles chapter 34. And I want to encourage you to read his whole story in your private moments when you have time. It'll bless your life. 2 Chronicles chapter 34. And I want to begin reading with verse 30. 2 Chronicles in the Old Testament, chapter 34. Someone close to you in person or virtually doesn't have a Bible, I ask you to be kind and Christian enough to share yours with them. 2 Chronicles chapter 34, beginning with verse 30. This is how the Word of God reads as it's translated in the New International Version. He went up to the temple of the Lord with the people of Judah, the inhabitants of Jerusalem, the priests and the Levites, all the people from the least to the greatest. He read in their hearing all the words of the book of the covenant, which had been found in the temple of the Lord. The king stood by his pillar and renewed the covenant in the presence of the Lord, to follow the Lord and keep his commandments, statutes, and decrees with all his heart and all his soul, and to obey the words of the covenant written in this book. Then he had everyone in Jerusalem and Benjamin pledge themselves to it. The people of Jerusalem did this in accordance with the covenant of God, the God of their ancestors. Josiah removed all the detestable idols from all the territory belonging to the Israelites, and he had all who were present in Israel serve the Lord their God. As long as he lived, they did not fail to follow the Lord, the God of their ancestors. You may be seated in the presence of the Lord. Heaven and earth may pass away, but the word of God shall stand forever. The Bible says that the king, verse 31, stood by his pillar and renewed the covenant in the presence of the Lord to follow the Lord and his keep his commandments, statutes, and decrees with all his heart and all his soul, and to obey the words of the covenant written in the book. I want to ask you to pray with me and for me for a little while as I've asked the Holy Ghost to anoint me afresh. You know, I still believe that when there's prayer in the congregation, there's more power in the pulpit for proclamation and the teaching of God's word. I want to talk today about Josiah, the man who replaced God. Josiah, the man who replaced God. I ask you to keep your Bibles open and do your best not to go to sleep. I don't want you to accuse me of making anything up. Josiah, the man who replaced God. There is a word in real estate that has made its way from the world of property law into everyday conversation. The word is displacement. When a neighborhood gentrifies, the original residents get displaced, pushed out, marginalized, made to feel foreign in the very place they once called home. Sometimes when a business is sold, the new owners will displace the founder. When a political party flips a seat, the incumbent gets displaced. Displacement is the story of something or someone that once occupied a rightful place being pushed out, edged out, crowded out until it or they are gone. But what happens when the one being displaced is God? What happens when the living God, who moved Israel out of Egypt, thundered down from Mount Sinai, filled the temple with his Shekinah glory, gets crowded out, not by a hostile takeover, but gradually, incrementally, idol by idol, high place by high place, until the holy place becomes a footnote and the foreign becomes the norm? What happens when the living God who made you, who blessed you, who brought you through seasons and situations that you thought you could not make it out of or through gets crowded out, not by the devil, but by you and your gradual, incremental drifting away from God and your embrace of things and people that become your God? Well, that's the precise crisis that young Josiah experiences when he becomes king at just 8 years old. That's right. He was just 8 years old when he became the king. He inherits a kingdom at 8 years old that is entrenched with evil and a people who had drifted away from God. He is renowned because of his effort to reform, to make things better, to make what was wrong right. But the real issue that he faces is the one that you and I face and may not even realize it. And that is that he had to replace God above everything else. Not substitute something else for God. No, replace. Here means to put God back in God's rightful place. Is God in his rightful place in your life? Note what happens with Josiah's life. He comes in after his father, who was wicked, was assassinated in just 2 years by his own men. He comes in after his grandfather, Manasseh, who was a wicked king. For some 55 years, he exemplified what is wickedness and evil. They had set up all kinds of idols. They had drifted away from God. And now here comes this young king, Josiah, who inherits a kingdom where God has been thoroughly and systematically displaced. Church, the reason this word is important today is because you and I, if we're not careful, will become like the people of Judah who allowed God to be removed from God's rightful place and think, presume, assume that we're doing what God would have us to do when we're actually more committed to what we want to do. Remember that biblical characters are not lifted up for us as models of morality. They're lifted up for us as mirrors of reality in which to we can look in order to see reflections of ourselves. And so when we look at Josiah today, I don't want you to just look at Josiah. I want you to look at Josiah and see whether or not there's a reflection of yourself. Because Josiah should not be the only person in history who was a man or a woman who replaced God, ensuring that God would be returned to God's rightful place. Well, then the relevant question that you should be asking already then is, if Josiah is the man who replaced God, how did he do it so I can learn how I can do it? You ask a splendiferous question on a Sunday morning, so if you keep your Bible open and do your best not to go to sleep, there are several things that we see in the life of Josiah that I believe will bless us if we do the same. First of all, Josiah teaches us that replacement begins with personal awakening. Replacement begins with a personal awakening, a personal awakening, a personal conversion, a personal conviction. According to the word of God, something remarkable happens in the 8th year of Josiah's reign. That's what it says in 2 Chronicles chapter 34, as well as in 2 Kings chapter number 22. That in the 8th year of his reign, at just 16 years old, he recognizes that God is not where God is supposed to be. He began to seek the Lord, his God, the father of all human beings, like his father, David. He does not follow the example of his biological father nor his biological grandfather, because they were wicked. But he goes all the way back and leapfrogs over all the other kings to find an example of how a king should lead, and he lands on David, who was a man after God's own heart. And when he landed on David as a man after God's own heart, he said to himself, that's the way I want to lead. I want to lead with a heart like David, because when I look at David's reign, it's clear that God was on the throne of his heart. The Hebrew word that is used in scripture when it talks about how he began to seek God is a Hebrew word that means to inquire, to pursue with intentionality. Josiah does not wait for a national revival movement. He does not wait for elders to call a council. He does not do any of these things at just 16 years old, teenagers. He has enough sense to know that he needs to pursue God above everything else. 4 years later, at 20, he begins to actively purge the land of idolatry and begins to help them to understand that there is a need to put God back in God's place. But before he does that for the nation, he makes sure he's done that for himself. Come here for a minute. You cannot lead where you are not going. I'll say it again. You cannot lead where you are not going. You cannot lead other people to do something that you are not doing yourself. The king makes certain that God has God's rightful place in his heart. There is a phenomenon in physics called magnetic declination. A compass needle does not point to true north, it points to magnetic north. And in many parts of the world, those two are not the same. If you are navigating by compass without accounting for declination, you'll drift off course gradually. The error is small at first, a degree or two, but over a long journey, small errors compound until you end up miles away from where you intended to be. Come here for a minute. Judah had been drifting for generations. Ahaz had drifted and Amnon had drifted and Manasseh had drifted catastrophically. The nation was degrees off from where they were actually supposed to be because that compass had some declination. In other words, it declined in its accuracy over time. And when King Josiah realized it, he said, hey, I need to make sure that my heart has the right king, and that is Yahweh, the God of Israel. Who's on your throne? Has God been displaced by things and people in your life to the point at which there is a rival for the throne in your heart? Or maybe God doesn't even have a chance to compete because you've allowed other things and other people, or maybe just yourself, to occupy the throne that should be exclusively reserved for him. Help us today, Jesus. When you understand this, you understand the importance of making sure that you and God are right. There was a great Christian reformer by the name of John Calvin who famously opened his Institutes of Christian Religion with this observation, and I quote, "Our wisdom, insofar as it ought to be deemed true and solid wisdom, consists almost entirely of two parts, the knowledge of God and of ourselves." In other words, Josiah begins by making sure he's honest about himself and honest about God. And when he's honest about himself, he has to make sure that God is in God's rightful place. I hope somebody's listening today. Because if you're not careful, as Dr. Elliot Mallory Green would say, the heart is an idol factory that requires regular cleansing. If you're not careful, you'll just keep on setting up idols in your heart and becoming a factory of production of things that do not consist of God. So you got to make sure that you have a personal awakening, a personal encounter with God, a personal conviction, a personal conversion. Do you really know God? Or do you just know about God? He makes sure that his heart is occupied with the King of Kings and the Lord of Lords. What about you? Second thing that he does, that he shows us as the man who replaced God, is not only that replacement begins with you having a heart that's awakened, but secondly, replacement requires radical decontamination. Radical decontamination. Replacement requires radical decontamination. When he gets to the throne and he surveys the current state of affairs, he realizes that the whole country, that the entire people are infected by evil and sin. In 2001, letters laced with anthrax spores were mailed to media outlets and U.S. senators, killing 5 people and infecting some 17 others. What the public did not fully appreciate or understand was that this anthrax that was attached was something that was difficult to eradicate. This particular bacteria could form pores that survive for decades, even centuries. It would hide in the soil or hide on surfaces or hide in buildings. One Senate office building required 3 months of decontamination at a cost of $27 million. Another site in England, another in the British government's monarchy, conducted an anthrax test back in 1942. And that test revealed that there was a quarantine needed and required because it was uninhabitable for 48 years. What I'm trying to tell you is that idolatry is just like spiritual anthrax. In other words, it does not comply. It does not simply go away. And when you close the temple doors, it does not simply drift away. It lingers. It hangs around. It finds itself into the culture, into your psyche, into the community, into the architecture, into our orders of worship, into our practices of worship, into our imaginations. And whoever touches it gets infected because it's contagious. It returns with the slightest reintroduction. Josiah understood this, and so he engaged in radical decontamination. Can I show it to you in your Bible? When you start looking back in 2 Kings chapter 23, you'll discover how he begins to go after all of the things that were going wrong in the country. As he began to go through his reforms, the Bible starts to list all of the things that he ordered Hilkiah the priest to do in order. Beginning in verse number 4, all the way through to the end of the chapter, he starts going through the country and identifying things that needed to be radically decontaminated. He identifies the vessels of foreign worship. Yeah, the vessels of foreign worship, because the temple was occupied with the litter of Baal worship, the worship of false gods, the Asherah, the host of heaven. And he decides that we've got to decontaminate the temple and we've got to make sure that we burn it all down. Yeah. Not the temple, but all the trappings that were not holy unto the Lord. Yeah. What's in your life that doesn't just need to be removed, but needs to be destroyed? What kind of radical decontamination do you need to engage in so as to ensure that God is replaced, returned to his rightful place? Yeah. Then he went after the priest, because there were idolatrous priests in the land. These were priests that were serving in the temple, but we're not serving the God of the temple. The priests that allowed practices to enter into God's house that were inconsistent with God's name and God's nature. Woe be it unto any preacher, pastor who's been assigned spiritual responsibility over the house of God and the people of God that has no standards of holiness and no standards of righteousness and has no standards by which all, including themselves, must be held accountable. He said the idolatrous priests have to go, because they've got folks serving Baal and the sun and the moon and the stars and everything. He starts re-examining the standards by which they operate. Then he moves on and he starts identifying these poles that they brought into the temple that were connected to Asherah. Asherah was a Canaanite female god. And it was believed in Canaanite religion that Asherah was God's wife, God's co-deity, God's co-equal, and she therefore deserved worship. Are y'all listening to me? And so they had these poles that they would put inside of the temple that were dedicated to Asherah, called Asherah poles. And this pole was an assertion that she was equal with God. And Josiah comes up and says, no. Not only will we not be idolatrous, but we're going to be monolatrous. Monolatrous is one of them fancy words that says that we're going to worship only one God. It goes back to Deuteronomy 6:4, the Shema, hear, O Israel, that the Lord thy God is one. And perhaps God has this word coming at us today because God wants us to be more mindful of the things that we let not only into his house, but into our house that's supposed to be his house. That there might be some things on the

representative of idolatry than it is of monolatry. Yeah. He says, no, we got to get rid of this stuff because it does not reflect the God that we serve. Then he got rid of the cult prostitutes. There were male and female prostitutes that were in the temple. They adopted these practices from these other folks, and they started engaging in sexual acts on the altar as an expression of worship. Josiah says, oh no, this is not of God. Whether you're a male prostitute or a female prostitute, there is no such thing here as this kind of worship unto our God. No, no. We've got to destroy all of this, banish all of this. Yeah, yeah. There were people working the precinct of the church and turning the church into a place that it was never intended to be. Engaging in things that should never go on in God's house. He identified some horses that they would often use. They started incorporating. I keep telling you that they're incorporating practices from all of these other folks who inhabited these lands that they had secured as a result of the favor of God. And now they're incorporating all of these other practices. And they used to believe in these horses that would carry celestial chariots across the sky attached to the sun god. That these chariots of horses would be pulled, or they'd be pulling these chariots across the sky to worship the sun god. I don't know why some of y'all looking at me like that, because you read your horoscope every day and put more faith in that than you do in what God says. And there's a little truth in our signs, as we call them, right? Yeah, our zodiac sign. There's a little bit of consistency in certain things about certain people born at certain times of the year, but you got to be careful because it's a slippery slope. And if you start looking to those type of readings more than you look to God, you've opened up a Pandora's box. Yeah. He gets rid of and he kicks out all of the mediums and the spiritists, people that are claiming to talk to the dead, people that are claiming to be spiritual without a connection with God, witches and warlocks are what they really were. Got to be careful about going to somebody to get your palm read, to get your fortune told. He said, no, this is not of God. You don't need to go there for such revelation. You got revelation in your relationship with God. It was so bad that they even started embracing ideologies and practices regarding child sacrifice, which God never would ordain. Are you listening to me? And all of this was opened up by Solomon. Remember, Josiah says that he wants to honor God with all his heart, like his father David. Well, from David to Amnon, they engaged in practices that were diabolical. You know, Solomon is the wisest man to ever live. And yet, there was a lapse or two in his wisdom until he got to the end, because he overlooked the fact that while he was engaging with all of these women, hundreds of wives and hundreds of concubines, that what was happening is that every woman that he engaged with and pulled him in to practices of beliefs that were inconsistent with the God of Israel. And so with the women came more than sex. With the women came more than beauty. With the women came more than pleasure. With the women came idolatry. Anybody listening? Yeah. That's why you got to watch who you link up with.
because they may be bringing more with them than you can see or feel initially. Help somebody, Jesus. But this practice of opening up to foreign women with foreign gods is what paved the way for all of this evil and all of this wickedness that then requires Josiah to say, we've got to engage in radical efforts to make sure that we decontaminate the temple and our lives. Okay, you heard what I said about them. What about you? It was easy for you to say, ooh, no, Lord, when I was talking about them. But what practices have you opened up to? What beliefs have you added to what you were taught about God that have given difficulty to your ability to have a life without drama, trauma, and chaos? Because most of the time when there's trauma and chaos and craziness going on in our lives, it's usually because God has been displaced and is no longer in his rightful place. Let me pick up the pace here. Here's another thing. Can I share this with you? A third thing that Josiah models for us, shows us, is if you're going to make sure that you replace God, put God back in his rightful place, it's going to require replacement that demands the recovery of the word. Replacement demands the recovery of the word. It demands the recovery of the word. Guess what happened, y'all? Somehow, the book got lost in the house. In the 18th year of Josiah's reign, when he started to renovate the temple, the priest, the high priest, Hilkiah, made a startling discovery. He discovered the book of the law. Most scholars, Pastor Perkins, believe that this is the book of Deuteronomy. And when they discovered the book lost in the house, buried beneath the rubble of the temple, Josiah was pricked in his heart to the point at which the Bible says he tore his robe. He grieved. He collapsed with shame and agony and despair because the book of God was lost in the house of God. That didn't strike you as odd? That the book of God got lost in the house of God, buried beneath the debris of all of their practices and preferences that were inconsistent with their worship of the one and only true and living God. Are you listening? Got to be careful, church, that we don't lose the book in the house. When he discovers the book, he tears his robe. He's upset. He's grievous. And he begins to repent. When you discover the truth of God's word, it ought to impact you. In 1947, a Bedouin shepherd named Muhammad Ed-Deeb stumbled into a cave near Qumran and found some clay jars containing ancient scrolls. Sunday school teachers and preachers know that these are what we now call the Dead Sea Scrolls. It was the oldest manuscripts of nearly every book of the Hebrew Bible that were found inside of these jars. The scrolls had been hidden by the Qumran community since 70 AD and were not discovered until 1947, which suggested that they had been lost, covered, buried in the house. And when scholars finally read them, it suggested that they wept
that they cried, that they were overwhelmed, not because of scholarly excitement, but because of the weight of recovered truth. That when you rediscover, when you find again, when you reacquaint yourself again with the truth of God's word, it ought to impact you to the point at which you're so grateful that the truth of God might confront you to make you clear about who God is and why you need him and how you can improve your life through your obedience. I'm going to say it again. He tore his robes. You ought not leave church every Sunday without blood. Okay, you didn't understand it. The word should make you feel warm and fuzzy every time you hear it or read it. Every now and then, the word of God ought to cut you. The word of God ought to convict you. The word of God ought to make you feel sorrowful. The word of God ought to make you cry. The word of God ought to impact you emotionally to the point at which it transforms you behaviorally. Mm-hmm. Yeah. What does the church do when we lose the word of God, when it gets buried in the house under the debris of our programs and our entertainment and our self-help therapy and our cultural accommodations and our name it and claim it, blab it and call it and haul it. Yeah, all of that. What happens when the scroll is technically present but functionally absent? And I know it's easy for us to dismiss this. You want me to go on, and I will. But in an age where biblical literacy is at its highest and accessibility is at its highest, there's a problem. How can we be the most biblically illiterate of any generation and have the most access to the Bible of any generation? It's not just in the old printing press edition. No, it's on your phone. It's in your apps. And yet you scroll past the Bible app on your phone every day because you want to get to TikTok and you want to get to Instagram and you want to get to Facebook and you want to get to the others so that you can see what's going on and what's the latest. Who's saying what? And totally ignore what God says because you have no interest in it. But then you come to church and say amen only to leave the word where you heard it. Josiah was moved in his heart because his heart became soft and pliable and yielding to God. And I'm concerned about our society today. I'm concerned about our children today. I'm concerned about our communities today. I'm even concerned about our churches today because so many of us reflect behavior that confirms that we're not in the Word. We hear it, but we don't live it. We read it, but we don't retain it. We get in it, but it doesn't get in us. And when you have generations who neglected the book, when we're not pushing literally our children and grandchildren and nieces and nephews to the word, doesn't matter if they don't want to hear it, they need it. You can't afford to allow another generation to go without the book. I believe that's why we have such problems right now, where we have generations, 2 to 3 generations right now that have never been to church, have never seen a Bible, who have never read a Bible. And if they do come to a church, it's only for a funeral and they don't know how to act. Because they're not acquainted with the book. And if they're not acquainted with the book, they're not going to be acquainted with the God of the book. Because Paul says faith comes by hearing and hearing by the word of God.
I've got more, but let me just hunk it off, as the old preacher would say. Let me give you one more thing. Josiah, the man who replaced God. The fourth and final thing that he does

decided he was big enough and bad enough to go and live his life how he wanted to. And the Bible says one day, like Josiah, he came to himself. And when he came to himself, he said, hey, I might need to go on home. Because I got a father there who's rich. I've got a father with all kinds of cattle and sheep and lamb and goats and all kinds of riches. And maybe if I go to him with a repentant heart, maybe he'll receive me back again. See him now. Jesus is hooping now as he paints the picture for you. That boy decides he's going to come home. And while he's on his way and he's getting close, his father sees him. And while the boy is yet afar off, the father runs to him with his arms wide open and says, I know you left me. I know you removed me from.

if you just let God have his rightful place. That door that I just mentioned a minute ago, through which the glory departed, is the same door through which the glory will return. And God will occupy his seat on the throne of your heart, and your family, your community, your city, your county, your country, your continent, and even the cosmos will be much better if we just return God to his rightful place. Josiah, the man who replaced God. How about you put your name there? Your name, the woman or man who replaced God. And if there's anybody in here who's ever done it, who's ever strayed away and then returned so that God can be replaced, they'll testify to you today that life will be much sweeter when you put God back in his rightful place. Things that fell apart will start coming back together and get better and better if you just replace God. That's enough. Did this word convict anybody? Did this word challenge anybody? Did it help anybody? Don't lie now. But if you hold on to this, it'll bless your life for years to come. Come on, let's pray together. Father, thank you for this word within your word. Thank you for Josiah's life that is captured in the scriptures, where as a young man, starting as a boy and growing into a teenager and a young adult, he showed us what a difference can be made when we replace you, returning you to your rightful place on the throne of our hearts. God, we need you to help us, because it's easy for us to drift away from you. It's easy for us to lean to our own understanding. It's easy for us to think that we're smart enough to know how to live our own lives. We, oh God, are so vulnerable to our own thoughts and to the culture in which we live. But I pray that you would convict us and convert us today, and then comfort us to let us know that if we would just allow you to be the king of our hearts with no rival to the throne, that you, oh God, would do things in our lives that go beyond our wildest imagination. Help us individually, help us as families, help us as a church. Help us as a community and as a world to put you back in your right place, to not fake it, to not just go through the motions, but to genuinely view you as our King of Kings and our Lord of Lords. I pray now that somebody

0: they will open up their hearts to believe and confess that Jesus Christ is Lord, that they'll put you on the throne of their hearts by faith. And I pray that somebody else who's already done so, but they drifted away, they've taken you down and put you back up, and taken you down and put you back up, and taken you down and put you back up. I pray today that they'll put you back up and never take you down. And I pray that their lives, oh God, would never be the same, and that they, oh God, will show their rededication and their commitment to you by the decision that they make today for church membership. We honor you and thank you. In Jesus' name we pray. Amen. I don't want you to move unless you're a part of our ministry to receive individuals making commitments to Jesus Christ. If you're here today and you're not a Christian, but you want to become one, all you have to do is just believe in your heart and confess with your mouth that Jesus Christ is God's Son. He died on the cross for your sins, and God raised him from the dead for your victory. And the Bible says you'll be saved. If by chance that's you, you want to become a Christian, you want your own personal relationship with God, you want God to be on the throne of your heart, I want you to repeat this prayer of salvation with us. Lord Jesus, I believe you are God's Son who died on the cross for my sins and rose from the grave for my victory. Forgive me of my sins. Cleanse me through and through. Be my Savior and my Lord.
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8: Praise the Lord, everybody. This is another outstanding edition of interviews right here on KDYA Pastors Forum. This is Pastor Terrence Nichols, and I'm happy to be your host for this afternoon on this beautiful Memorial Day weekend. Some of our family is not with us. We look at the table, and there are empty seats at the table. But we want to think about that and think about them, those who gave all on this Memorial Day weekend. KDYA, Gospel 1190, The Light, is recognizing National Family Month, organized from Mother's Day through Father's Day. And the theme is families inequalities, and child well-being. It is timed to coincide with the end of the school year, when families spend more time together. And the goal is to celebrate the strength of families and offer support for the challenges that they face. And I am so excited to reunite and certainly introduce to some, but most of you know them as well, this wonderful couple, Senior Pastor and Bishop R.A. Jackson. How are you today, Bishop?
9: I am doing really, really good. I'm very grateful to God for this opportunity that we have to share today.
8: Amen. And also a co-pastor at the church, Pastor Bree Jackson, your lovely wife. How are you? How are you, Pastor Bree?
10: I'm doing well, and I'll praise to God. I'm excited about today's broadcast, and I'm looking forward to talking to our families. I'm doing well. Thank you so much.
8: Amen. Now, you all know how I roll out there in the listening audience. We always start with the Word of God. And when we talk about families, what an awesome scripture to even include, absolutely include, Genesis chapter 1, verses 27 through 28. It says, "So God created mankind in his own image. In the image of God, he created them, male and female, he created them. God blessed them and said to them, 'Be fruitful and increase in number. Fill the earth and subdue it. Rule over the fish in the sea and the birds of the sky and over every living creature that moves on the ground.'" And of course, God said, "Be fruitful and multiply, rule, create, name, number," all of that. He organized and was the architect of family. Let's pray as we open it up today. Father, thank you for this opportunity to talk to family. Thank you for this couple whose heartbeat of ministry is family. Thank you, Father God, that you said that it wasn't good for man to be alone. Help us to learn how to lean and to depend on each other. Help us all to be dependable. We thank you, Father God, for this month, that there will be so much discussion, so much discovery, so much devotion in regards to the family. Lord, help us to honor the ministry that you placed in our homes. It is in Jesus' precious name we pray and ask it all. Amen. Amen.
9: Amen. Amen. Amen.
8: Hallelujah. Amen. We're warming up. Bishop, we might ask you to close this thing out in prayer. You never know.
9: Yes.
8: And I did fail.
9: Yes, I got you.
8: Amen. I did fail to mention that your church is Solid Rock Cathedral of Faith. And what's the address of Solid Rock Cathedral?
10: The address is 611 Amador Street in the city of Vallejo, California. And services start Sunday at 10 a.m., Pastor Nichols.
8: Amen. And you do have a parachurch ministry, Family Oneness. Tell us about Family Oneness.
10: Absolutely. Family Oneness is our radio broadcast on Sunday mornings, where we literally have church for our families. We offer Bible-centered teachings, and we have a prayer for our families. In our Family Oneness prayer circle, we say that the family is God's central design power unit, and it was built to restore lives, amen, and strengthen our families. Amen. And so we're excited about that, and we've been on the air, Pastor Nichols, for over 8 years here in the Bay Area. So we thank God for that.
8: Amen. Praise God. Yeah. You are my warm-up as I'm going to Sunday school and getting ready. So certainly we thank God. Now, Bishop, we do have to, full disclosure, this is not new for us. We kind of know each other, don't we?
9: Yes, we do. We go back a long ways, and I thank God for the opportunities, especially when I was dealing with transitioning from the military to civilian life, and also dealing with some health concerns. And you were there to be able to just, you know, piggyback my family and with yours, and partner with the rest of your congregation, and being able to not only share the gospel, but be ministered to during that time of transition. And it was a really good time for us. And I thank God for that.
8: Amen. What would you, Bree, certainly, Pastor Bree, you have any comments on those days, those good old days?
10: Well, you know, Pastor Nichols, at that time, I think we were both, all three of us were working hard for families. I do recall a Sunday morning service where the children were there, and just could really see your heart in working with the youth in the schools and just being present and watching you with each and every family, kind of champion them into the church and giving them stability to work in the church and to serve in the church. And watching now, I think our younger ones are now leaders in churches. So we really come full circle in the Lord. In the Lord, we've come full circle.
8: Full circle in the Lord. And if there's anything that I remember about you and Sister Bree, Pastor Bree, and Bishop, is your solidness in the Word of God. So solid rock, you know, faith being that rock, that anchor, is a legitimate name for your ministry and your life. Family is prominent in the Bible, isn't it?
10: Absolutely.
8: And how does Scripture's vision of family impact the way you look at healthy families today?
10: I think for me, Pastor Nichols, looking at how the Word partners, and there's a sermon Bishop taught, it's been about 5 years ago, and he talked about there's a bloodline from the book of Genesis to the book of Revelations, and it's all about God's families. And my response to that is the Scripture defines families as a covenantal responsibility. It's a system. It's rooted in discipleship and stewardship. It's based on compassion and accountability. I'm still talking about the family. And the healthy families in God, we're not defined per se by perfection or economics, but by spiritual alignment and love and protection before God. And so my anchor statement in that would be the biblical family is not merely just a structure. It's a kingdom stewardship assignment.
8: Amen. Amen. Bishop, you got to, she opened the door. You got to tease us a little bit with that sermon.
9: Oh, yes, she did. And for me, I thank God for the opportunity to be able to support and help and aid in many families that are dealing with broken issues within the family, especially those who are without fathers and generational traumas, economic instabilities and housing insecurities, addictions and violence, treatment of mental health challenges, or just been isolated or lacking of discipleship. And to have the church to respond through mentoring and counseling and prayer, and more importantly, accountability, practical support, those things are very much needed, very much needed.
8: They are. And do you know, I love the fact that you mentioned the broken families, because one of the reasons I really became totally convinced that the Word of God was the Word of God is that it was not a fairy tale where everybody was perfect. As Pastor Bree said, we're not all perfect. Yeah. And God saw fit to leave all of that right in the Bible. You want to talk about some dysfunctionality? It is in the Bible.
9: Oh, yeah.
8: But God wants to move us from what I love to say, dysfunctionality, to his divine plan. And so what do you say to members when they look in that Bible and they see families who are dysfunctional, they see hurting people in the Bible?
9: Oh, my God. I want them to know without a shadow of a doubt that God is actually praying for them based upon St. John's chapter 17, where he says, Amen. I pray for them and not for the world. And he is really, truly about his family that is very diverse in the family structure, and that the church must continue to uphold all of our biblical convictions with compassion. And that Jesus Christ, he did the same thing by ministering to those who were broken and yes. without compromising the truth. And I think that piece is extremely, extremely important. And so I thank him for allowing us to be as one, is his prayer, as they are one in heaven, that we may know him. And that's the key to it all. I think my job is very easy. It is to introduce you to Jesus Christ so that you can build a personal relationship and to truly know who he is. Amen.
8: Amen. Pastor Bree, I hear you in there. Come on in.
10: I was super getting excited because, you know, we for so long have taken the word family. We broadened it and without doing the work. And we've expanded it without going deep. And so now in this season, Pastor Nichols, we see an opportunity for God's families to go broad and go long, to go deep and go deep well in those families, and not just resurrect the pain, just the surface, but to resurrect that pain so it can be given to our Father in heaven, amen? And there's a healing going on. Like, there's a healing service going on for our families. So we're not turning away anyone. We're not looking away from anyone. We're asking all of our families to take this opportunity and focus on the healing power of Jesus Christ, especially now during the month of Family Oneness.
8: Amen. And especially, like you said, healing in the family. I've preached on Jacob and the dysfunctionality of that family. But God took him through a process, didn't he? A process yes. of what yes. forgiveness, acknowledgement. What else do you see in that story of David and healing of families, of Jacob, excuse me, and healing of families?
10: You know, letting God do the change on you first. I mean, the changing yes. of his name alone yes. makes it stand tall for us. Amen. And then Amen. The ability to understand that some things are deliberate, but they're not eternal.
8: Yes.
10: You know, we can't always mm-hmm. explain our way out. We can't always say we didn't mean it. We can't yes. always justify our actions. But what we can do, and what we have to dig deep to do, family of God, is we have to be willing to let the Lord change us. Amen. And Amen. Not only change us, but to make mm-hmm. us. And so that whole process of changing of the name, and the whole process of being allowed to be touched by God, and the whole process of being able to walk forward gives us confidence today, confidence that we too can go through the, I want to call it the shame of healing, right? Some people call it shame. I like to call it gain in healing. You're going to gain something on the other side.
8: Come on, there's a preacher in YouTube. Come on, Pastor.
10: Oh, you don't want me to get into this morning. Oh,
8: oh yeah. Amen. Yeah. Because yeah. our families today are different than the ones they were when we were growing up under our mother and fathers. How can the church affirm diverse family structures without compromising our theological or faith convictions?
10: I think I'll go first on that one. I think as a church, we have to understand that it's not our opinion. It's the biblical truths that we stand on, and do that while along with writing next to, walking beside, encouraging, supporting, holding up the other, extending compassion. So that's biblical truth mm-hmm. while extending compassion with dignity, right? Yes. So that the ministry can represent every family in our community. Jesus Christ himself ministered to the brokenness. And one story springs up very clearly when the woman comes in to him for her child. And yes. and he lets her know, you know, something most of us wouldn't be able to do. You know, how can he give away, you know, something that is so holy? She said, even the dogs eat from their master's table,
8: yes.
10: you know, that without compromising holiness and being truthful. So my anchor statement in that is that the church must never compromise truth but neither should it withhold restoration.
8: Amen. Amen. I love that.
10: Amen.
8: Yeah. Bishop? Yeah.
9: Mm-hmm. Well, for me, I am very, very much grateful for God that he did not compromise, but he makes it very clear, I'm here to come for those who are lost. That's who he's seeking. And I thank God that he did not withhold restoration from us, which emphasizes the address of the wrongdoing by always looking towards reconciliation. And I love that ministry of reconciliation that makes it everyone to be a part of. And he warns against a harsh and make sure that we are not discarding and hurting others, but offering a path towards redemption and renewal. And I thank him for knowing the scripture in St. John chapter 8, where he tells the woman who's caught in a adultery to, you know, where are those who condemn you? And he's telling her, neither do I condemn you. Go and sin no more. Just to know that there's an opportunity. We may fall, but if we get up, if we turn towards our God, if we accept him as Lord and Savior, then he's more than capable of leading us as the great shepherd of the sheep that he is, and more importantly, the bishop of our soul.
8: Oh, praise the Lord on that. And, you know, families are different than they were. I remember growing up in a mostly farm area in southwest Georgia. You saw mom and dads and their children at church. Mm-hmm. Mom was a deaconess, dad was a deacon, and they brought their children to church. It's not like that today. We have a lot of single parents, and God wants the single parent to know, I got you. And I think of Hagar, you know, cast out, single mother with her kid almost dying in the wilderness. And God says, look up. There's a well of water. I got you. So how does the church address the issues of love and compassion to people like single parents? It could be a single father or a single mother raising their children. How does the church help?
10: There's so many things that we can do. And I find it best to say this disclosure first. A single parent is someone who's had to not bifurcate themselves, but instead duplicate themselves. So they typically come in the door with a lot because they have so many roles that they play within the family. And it's up to us to open up our hearts and be transparent and extend our services for those who've been extended. And by that, I mean, we may have to add some counseling sessions. We may have to build a food pantry. We may have to do those, what I call micro ministries. So just because they come in the door, Pastor Nichols, Bishop Jackson, and you don't have a ministry, you may have to create a micro ministry for that particular person. And this is not just for the single parents. Mm-hmm. This is also for the parents who may have lost a child.
8: Amen.
10: It's also for the parents who are dealing with a disabled child. Those micro ministries are super imperative, not just to the church, but to the leaders, not just to the leaders, but for our church families. It is amazing to me and Family Oneness. I thank you all, families of the Bay Area, how we still remember how to share groceries with one another, how we still remember how to remember somebody may need something that you already have. I think those types of ministries in this season, when we take those things up, we can expect God to do the great in us because we're working as the hand of the Lord. So I encourage all of our families to think about micro ways, micro ministry ways. Those are what's called the minute, but they really are not minute because when we give God little, he makes it much. Amen.
8: Amen.
10: He makes it much. And so I encourage us to remember that about our Father. Amen. Just remember that about him, that when we do the work, he brings the harvest. And when we plant the seed, he gives us the reaping. He gives us the manifestation. He gives us the magnification. He gives us the multiplication of that seed. And so that would be my comment, Pastor Nichols.
8: Amen. Bishop, you want to add anything before
9: Amen.
8: we go to break?
9: Yes, I would. And I'm going to piggyback on her just a little bit, but I'm going to bring in Ruth. Because what I'm seeing now, so many people who are just isolated away from family, and they have no one else. But she's willing to stay with Naomi and allow her people to be her people, her God to be her God. And she wants this so badly, she's willing to do anything. Her dedication, her loyalty, her faithfulness in learning a religion that for a Moabite was not even an option. And for her to gain that is what we need today. We need to ensure that all individuals know without a shadow of a doubt that God loves them. He was willing to do any and everything to include them in the lineage of even our Lord and Savior Jesus Christ by kingship and priestship that Ruth provides for us today. And I am grateful that we were written in the divine plan, even if we have lost everything or have no hope. But hope has always been there. And I thank him for uniting us through this lineage that the Gentiles had even before Israel became the chosen people.
8: Amen. There is hope. Amen. There is hope. And I love the way you looked out at the landscape and say, who's coming through the door? What ministries, what needs can you provide? And I always like to say one church may not have them all. You know, I may be calling Solid Rock
9: Correct.
8: And say, hey, what are you all doing for your seniors? You know, let's get, we'll send
9: yeah.
8: some over there for whatever night you're having a senior comic night or something. We can't do it all, mm-hmm. but we must address those issues head on and do what Bishop is saying, remind people of the hope that there is in Jesus Christ. Saints of God, we are talking about families. This is the month of families. We're talking about families, inequalities, and child well-being. We haven't, we're going to get into more questions about the child well-being. How do we protect our children? How do we mentor our children? What responsibilities does the church have toward children, and especially those growing up in poverty? We need to teach them that there is hope. Amen. Amen. I'm a living witness that you, just because you started that way, you certainly don't have to end up that way in Christ Jesus. So we're going to talk about it. We have a police chaplain and a bishop. What about safe neighborhoods? All of that. We're going to get into all of that on the other side of the break. This is Pastor Terrence Nichols with Bishop Jackson and Pastor Jackson. We will be right back.
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12: Alzheimer's disease is a serious health issue, but in the Black community, it's often not talked about. Mr. Mark Lupe, a leader in the fight for better services for Alzheimer's in the San Francisco Bay Area, explains.
13: Our issue is being able to open up about it. Today, it's better, and I find that people get so much relief, stress relief, by finding resources that they can use and being able to talk to someone.
12: Too many families mistake memory loss as just getting older instead of recognizing it as a medical condition that needs attention. But silence makes the problem worse. Talking openly about memory changes, getting regular checkups, and knowing the signs, confusion, trouble managing daily tasks, or changes in behavior can make a difference. Alzheimer's is not just about the person affected. It impacts the whole entire family. The more we talk about it, the more we can fight the stigma and support one another.
7: Pastors Forum not only examines the issues, but also attempts to find practical, Bible-based solutions to those challenges. And now, here's your host, Pastor Terrence L. Nichols.
8: Welcome back to Pastors Forum, everybody, and we are having a dynamic conversation that has already challenged me. And Lord, what more can I do? Show me what to do in regards to families, inequalities, and child well-being. This is the theme for Family Awareness Month from Mother's Day through Father's Day. And you will hear various quotes and devotionals on KDYA. And I am delighted that we are here with Bishop R.A. Jackson, as well as Pastor Bree Jackson, and they are with Solid Rock Cathedral of Faith here in Vallejo. And what's the address again of Solid Rock Cathedral of Faith?
10: The address, 1st Street in the city of Vallejo, on the corner of Florida and Amador.
8: And give the address one more time, please.
10: Sure. 611 Amador Street in Vallejo, California.
8: Amen. Praise God. And we've covered some good territory here already in regards to families and how the church can come along beside the families and support them. One of the critical conversations that we were ending, going to break, and let's pick it up again, is the responsibilities of the church toward children who are vulnerable children, marginalized children. Let's talk about that for a moment and how the church can respond and support that age group.
9: Amen, amen. Jesus evaluated children as essential to the kingdom ministry. Churches should prioritize emotional safety, discipleship, education, mentorship, and environmental where children are protected and valued. My anchor statement is children are not a ministry asset. They are kingdom assignments. And we need to continue to ensure that children are not used as pawns or baits for parents to operate in and do things that are not going to be productive. They're not just photo opportunities. They're not for convenience of helps or being passive, just as standbyers. God desires for the kingdom to ensure that they become spiritual targets. They're present day disciples. They are the error to launch from by which we can invest and help shape and aim and release what force to impact the culture. We share the responsibility in being a guardian and being caretakers that are entrusted by heaven to shape the destiny and to help manage the behavior. And I am reminded of the scripture of Matthew chapter 19, verse number 14, that Jesus said, let the little children come to me. Hinder them, for the kingdom of heaven belongs to such as these. We have an obligation to ensure that they get that opportunity to see him face to face.
8: Amen. Amen. And Pastor Bree, I know you guys are out there in the schools and doing various other things. What are some ministries that you are doing as well to back up that theology and biblical belief for safe children?
10: We have partnered with several agencies inside of the county, and also looking at some of the state work, putting together programs, micro programs in certain places and more larger programs in others. But primarily there's prayer in schools. There is a love letter program for our kids. They write into the Family Oneness program. We have an anti-bullying month coming back before school starts. We also have found ourselves partnering with certain children who are co-parenting between two parents, and there's legal work in between. The church is a safe haven for those types of conversations. And most recently, Pastor Nichols, we have our transition program for our kids where we're becoming what's called a college adjunct connector. So connecting them to colleges, yes, making sure tuition is taken care of. We have a big push in our church. We are a healthcare centered church where we're promoting healthcare careers. Not that they're the only career, but we're certainly are promoting that within our church and trying to grow the healthcare workforce in the Solano County. Our goal is 5%. So between all the churches we work with, we want to grow the healthcare vertical 5% in Solano County to match our aging population.
8: Amen. And it used to be thought that schools did not want churches, but it certainly is the reverse now, where schools are saying, churches, we need your values, we need your hands, we need your hearts. And so I know you're going in and adopting schools. We're doing that, providing backpacks and supplies. If we have backpack giveaways at the beginning of school in a month or so, they're going to need more supplies. So all of those things are so critical. And I know a lot of churches are doing that. And I know you are, your church is too.
10: Amen, Pastor Nichols. And we're looking for ways to partner on a larger scale so that we can get a committed vendor. What we're concerned about for families across the Bay Area is that many of our vendor verticals are no more due to government changes and restrictions. So we're trying to find ways to partner together to go after or pursue a much larger opportunity to feed all churches these types of supplies and information. And so we will continue to advocate for that across the Bay Area. Certain churches we work with have done a tremendous job. So applause to them. They've really made this possible. They've gone even as far as to include the clothing and the haircuts, as you well know.
8: Yes.
10: And we've been blessed in the Bay Area. We have stars in the Bay Area. We have pro teams that are very active. The police and the fire partner and Families of God, you know, it's there for us. We really do need to go out there and take part if we are in need of that. But there's so many verticals across the Bay, and looking at ways to make sure it gets to those families that do not have transportation, that are pretty much not on our radar. So we're trying to find ways to message to them to not stay off to the side, amen, that God has a place for them in making sure they get the supplies that they need.
8: Amen. And amen. Bishop, you are a wonderfully sought after chaplain, police chaplain, and you are called to the scenes on many things that we don't want to be called on the scenes to. But at the same time, you are active in preventative neighborhood care as well. How can churches get involved in that all around safe care of the neighborhoods with the police department?
9: Yes, we have our Sergeant Hollis, who is the information officer for the Vallejo Police Department, and he is definitely promoting the neighborhood watch. And he was also extending it to the churches so that they can be a part of it too. And so that has been working out really well, because we really do need each other and to help and assist to ensure our families are safe, especially during these days and times.
8: Amen. And so our children are important and our families. Young adults are important in our families. We're not skipping over the teens. We know our teens are important, but there's a big issue with young adults today. What's on your heart in that regard, Bishop?
9: What I'm finding is that the young adults seem like they're not just prepared for life or the responsibility that life brings. A lot of them have not had to do basic things like chores. And it has been shown that kids who have or didn't have to do chores had a hard time just trying to adjust. And so we try extremely hard to be able to show them a path or a way that could keep them from just completely wanting to give up or give in, especially when there are so many things that are just trying to get their attention and to be able to lure them away into things that are not very healthy. And so we are trying to be able to work within the dynamics of their families and how they're going to react, and to help them to be able to step out of that sometimes, to be able to see that there's something even far better and greater of an opportunity. And that's what I tell them. That's all it takes. The only difference between you and me is an opportunity. And if you can get that opportunity and take full advantage, then you will be fine.
8: Amen. Amen. And of course, our seniors, we thank God for our senior citizens, not just high school seniors, but play on word there, but our senior citizens, which starts younger than we might think. Is that correct, Bree?
10: Absolutely. So when we start talking about seniors, certain agencies consider that 62 and above, it floats between 62 to 65 to be considered a senior in certain verticals of healthcare, technology, benefits, resources. Those numbers are growing. They're growing. People are healthy in the fact of living longer, but it also means many of them continue to work. They may have raised one, two, three generations before they're 70 years old. And so we find ourselves as churches needing to look at ways to shepherd better. And by that, I am simply saying that we don't all fit into one vertical. Every child is not equal. Every teenager is not the same. Every young adult will require different resources. And how do we make that happen? There's so many ideas out there, Pastor Nichols, but for our families, I'm going to say, just get started. Just get started. Amen. Amen. You're thinking about it too long. We think long, we think wrong. God has given us the ability, family of God, to step up and step out. Just get started. And God will inform you. He will show you the way to go. He is the light. Amen. He is our light in the dark times. He is our way, and He is the truth. And so I encourage our families to just get started. Get started in shepherding and helping them find their path. And the seniors, many of them want to help. They still feel very much like they can contribute. And so finding ways for them to be a part of the body, not just the church, it's the visible and the invisible church. Amen. It's the power we take with us when we leave the building as well, not just the power we have when we're together under one roof. So just being able to involve them and to encourage them to participate is really the focus of today's ministries. Many are trying to find out how to make that work better.
8: Amen. And you hit on something, because the church at times may seem to unintentionally reinforce inequalities. We have different departments and different age groups, and they never touch spaces with each other. So how can the church do better, as you said, in involving everybody and seniors partnering with younger people? How can we do that better, Pastor Bree?
10: You know, so many times I say this, Pastor Nichols, and thank you for this question. The church we were doesn't have to be the church we are. Amen. When we know better, we need to do better as churches. And I say that for myself. Growing up as a young pastor and now well into my mid-50s, I share my age proudly.
8: Watch it.
10: God has been good. Somebody shout hallelujah.
8: Hallelujah.
10: churches must acknowledge we do that poverty and instability and inequality. It impacts emotional health. So children who are trying to pursue education, as Bishop said, opportunity, all of those things impact their ability to connect. And so our response has to be one of compassion and advocacy and access. And by access, I want to share with our listeners that it means that we step out of the definition of bloodline family. It means that we extend ourselves wholly as mothers, as fathers, brothers, and sisters to those who need those equal roles in their life. Somebody may need a sister, somebody may need a brother, that we extend that access to us, because a child's zip code should never determine their sense of worth or opportunity.
8: Amen. And for both of you, as we certainly get ready to wrap up, where did the time go? Hello. as we get ready to wrap up, there are all forms of inequality, and we're seeing it today in such drastic ways. All of us were raised in the South. Some things we thought that we were over, we're seeing the enemy peak his ugly head with economic barriers, racial barriers, gender-based barriers, or geographic barriers. How can the church look at its families and empower its families to rise even when the enemy tries to hold us back?
9: Amen. I was going to say, take a sensor of the room. We need to provide a dedicated, quiet space for individuals who are sensitive to light, such as I am at times, or maybe they're different because they're artistic. Maybe they need to take a break from a loud worship of music and bright lights of the stage. Maybe we can get them some assistance with listening devices because we do find that a number of individuals that are attending church need Bluetooth streaming systems that are hard of hearing, maybe utilizing sign language interpreters when needed, or digital accessibilities. A lot of our congregants, they always said they really appreciate the overheads and being able to see the scriptures, being able to read along. And if they can't jot it down, they can at least take a picture of it. And that piece has just opened up accessibility. And then in some cases, just being hospitable. It is very important to include dietary things that will help them to learn, because we got cooking at the Rock at Solid Rock. I don't know about what everybody else has, but we teach them how to prepare meals that are gluten-free or options by which they can be able to stay on the go. Or just our mainstream discipleship, avoiding isolation, individuals with special needs, and being able to focus in on those small groups is really, really important. And then just training and awareness, educating your congregation and volunteers about disabilities equity. And so we need to ensure that everyone feels welcome and, more importantly, loved.
8: Amen. Pastor Bree, chime on in there. Yes.
10: Thank you. I was going to say, Pastor Nichols, you did it best. And I think that, you know, with that small cell group that used to meet, you had a Tuesday group that would meet on Tuesdays at someone's house. And I recall, Pastor Nichols, you had a Wednesday group that would meet. And I think the Thursday group met at your house. It was one of those nights that we met at your house. And so as pastors and leaders and teachers, and some of us who are aspiring, we must again trust ourselves and believe that we don't need to control what happens. We can prayerfully ask God to send those who are willing to serve with a heart for the families of God, who are willing to extend themselves so that we can begin to go where we're needed, amen, to be where we need to be, to give what we need to give. There's something about making a gift to someone, family of God, and it's exactly what they need. I like gifts, but when a person's in tune with God and they give me exactly what I need, something begins to happen. We begin to build faith. We begin to build courage. And so for those who are not a minister, maybe you don't have a license, maybe somebody is still waiting, but there's so much to be done in God's kingdom. We need not wait. And so my message in this is, do not wait for someone to call your name before you extend a hand. Do not wait for someone to put your name in a program before you encourage someone or send a prayer in the middle of the day. Allow God to use you. That is the sheer definition of family. Amen. The connectedness and the interconnectivity. And when it pours, it's like oil. When it pours down from you, it will pour down to the children. And when it pours down to the children, we will change a generation. The enemy will be upset, families of God. He will be highly agitated, but God will be greatly glorified. Somebody shout amen.
8: Amen.
10: And so I just ask the families of God to remember to let the oil flow down from the head. You get started, and I know, I believe, Pastor Nichols and Bishop Jackson, I know that our God, he will show up. Amen. My grandmother used to say he'd show up and show out. I'm going to leave that southern part alone. Amen.
8: And we have seen him do it. You know, we rise up like both of you said, and we have to address those issues. We have to cry aloud and spare not when it comes to all of the issues and do something. Just ask God, like Pastor Bree said, what has God given you the ability to do? Do it and bring someone else in the family up higher and higher and higher. Man, where did the time go? This deserves 20 years discussion. Listen, we are so thankful to have had Bishop R.A. Jackson and Pastor Bree Jackson from Solid Rock Faith Cathedral in Vallejo, California. Please provide your website so that people can reach out to you if they need to find out more information or contact you.
10: Absolutely. Our web address is srcof.org, and you can find us at 611 Amador Street in the city of Vallejo. Our cross street is Florida in Amador, and our number, our phone number, where you can leave a message and our staff will call you back is 707-704-2543.
8: Praise the Lord, saints. Oh, man, this has been an incredible reunion, first of all. It has been an incredible resource for the families and a refuge for the family, just guiding the families to Jesus Christ. The church is our community refuge of strength that is empowered by God for families, for our people in the community, for you. We will provide some resources after my summary, so get your pen ready and get ready to write. Families are hurting. Families are fearful. Families are first in God's mind. Scripture shows us that God designed family, God designed community, God designed the church to be a covering for our families, a safety net, and a source of strength where we do not do life alone. As Bishop Jackson said, we come together and we work this out together because God commands us to lift the burden, because God defends the vulnerable through his people, the church, because fear and anxiety require a spiritual and a communal response. Family, the Christian family, is here for the family. And because God calls the church to be a refuge, because community and the church restores dignity and hope, as the Jacksons said here today. Because Jesus molded compassion that moves us toward action. He fed, he healed, he touched, he stayed in the home of families. Families in crisis need a community that carries burdens, restores dignity, provides the vulnerable, and surrounds them with God's love. Scripture calls the church to be a refuge, a place where fear is met with faith, homelessness with hospitality, and fractured families with families that come back together through faith. And so we thank God that we can carry each other's burdens and in this way fulfill the law of Christ, the hope of Christ through families and conversations just like this one. We would like to provide some resources to you if you are in need today. There is help. There is hope. 211, that number connects you to essential community health and human services like food banks, housing, and utility assistance. 988 is the Suicide and Crisis Lifeline. It provides immediate, free, and confidential support for anyone experiencing mental health distress, emotional crisis, or substance use issues. If you are employed through a corporation, more than likely they have an employee assistance program where you can

0: and they will refer. Or if you know someone, then they will check them out and say they do qualify. Also, many services, if parents, if expectant mothers, if you're looking for a doula rather than traditional medicine, a lot of these programs, Kaiser Sutter, also provide doulas so that mothers can bring their children up and have great health care advice and all of those things, and meditation and peace during your pregnancy. 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Thank you so much for being here and listening today. Thank you, Bishop Jackson. Thank you, Pastor Bree Jackson. Bishop Jackson, will you close us in prayer today?
1: Yes, I will. Eternal Father, we thank you as we take our leave from this place to serve. May you please anchor your families in your love that we can receive the pouring out of your grace once again for each and every one. Go forth with courage and allow us to walk in the wisdom. And let the homes be a shining light in the neighborhoods that you have given unto us, this land, where you have healed our land, you have healed our bodies. May the Lord give us strength and a deep love and affection, reverential love, to serve faithfully those who are in need and who desire to continue to advance the kingdom of God. We do this in great anticipation, expectation of your returning and coming for your bride, your loved one, your chosen one, that royal family. We do this in the mighty name of Jesus Christ, we pray. Amen and amen.
0: Amen.
2: Amen.
0: Amen. Once
2: Amen.
0: again, thank you, Bishop Jackson and Pastor Bree Jackson, for being with us today. And saints, as you are listening, you know what I'm about to say. For God said, no matter what situation you are facing, I know the thoughts that I think toward you, saith the Lord. Thoughts not to harm you, but to prosper you, to give you a hope and a future. The Jacksons, will you welcome and join in with me by saying blessings to everybody?
2: Amen. Amen. Bless God.
1: God
2: Bless
1: bless
2: everyone.
1: you.
0: God
2: God bless
0: bless.
2: you.
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6: 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What does that tell us? That tells us that Jesus, like no other magistrate, like no other prince or king, is large and in charge. He's at the top. He is king. He's not president.

0: He's not running. He's not trying to get the vote out. He is the king, the ruler of the kings of the earth. You and I are called to serve the God who is King of Kings, who is Lord of Lords.
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3: 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His name is Demas. 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The Bible says in 2 Timothy 4 and verse 10, "For Demas hath forsaken me, having loved this present world, and is departed unto Thessalonica." 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
1: There's a song that we sing in our church in New York, Perfecting Faith Church. 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
2: 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His name is Demas. 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The Bible says in 2 Timothy 4 and verse 10, "For Demas hath forsaken me, having loved this present world, and is departed unto Thessalonica." 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
5: 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What does that tell us? 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He's not running. 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

If Rance Allen was here, he'd say, I need you to work it out. Work it out.

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Lord, I trust you and believe. 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

0: 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Where is that? In the choir stand. Where it at?
1: 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Where is that?
0: Hey!
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0: Eddie, I want to go back to that. Gotta keep watching.
1: 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Where is that?
0: Do that break. 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
1: Our Church of the Week, Cypress Community Church in Salinas with Pastor Ben Sobels. 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
2: 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His name is Demas. He was a real partner, fellow worker with Paul in the ministry. But listen, something happened to him. The Bible says in 2 Timothy 4 and verse 10, "For Demas hath forsaken me, having loved this present world, and is departed unto Thessalonica." Demas left the church because he got caught up with the love of the world and the things that are in the world. And I know it seems to be tempting, seems to be easy, but saints of God, I want to warn you, it's not worth it. 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

0: Pastor Terrence Nichols.
1: Praise the Lord, everybody. This is Pastor Terrence Nichols, and welcome to Bay Area and Beyond, the gospel music show where we feature our gospel artists. They are local, they are legends, and they are loved by us in the Bay Area. Yes, they are. And there is so much love for that sister that just finished singing and opening up. Amen. Lynette Hawkins. And Stevens leading that song. There's a war going on, and if you're gonna win, amen, she tells you how to win. And so we are so thankful, and we do have Sister Lynette Hawkins Stevens on the broadcast today in an interview with her new pastor-elect Jacqueline Melton, the new pastor-elect of Love Center Ministries in Oakland, California. You want to hear that entire interview. I have an interview coming up as well with James and Olivia Williams, who will be singing in a few minutes now, starting at 5 o'clock. I also have an interview with Jay Red, amen, with the wonderful Yoshi's, amen, concert coming up on June the 1st, Monday, June the 1st. So don't miss any of those. I also have tickets for the Jay Red concert. You want to grab your tickets, and I will let you know when to call. So there is so much going on. Amen. There's a war going on. And in the scripture that Bishop Flunder quoted, it is Ephesians chapter 6. This starts out as a scripture for the family. Children, obey your parents in the Lord, for this is right. Honor your father and your mother and all of that. And definitely instructions from the fathers. Don't exasperate your children. And then he goes all the way down to verse 10, and he says, finally, be strong in the Lord and in his mighty power. We need to have all of those priorities of the family, the parents, the children, the mothers, all in order so that we can be strong in the Lord, so that we can win in the Lord. Put on the full armor of God so that you can take your stand against the devil's schemes. For our struggle is not against flesh and blood, but against the rulers, against the authorities, against the powers of this dark world, and against the spiritual forces of evil in the heavenly realms. And I'll save the rest of it for later, but saints of God, we have to pray for our families. So Father God, we pray for our families that, yes, yes, we will be aware of the fact that there's an attack. There's an architectural structure and a design for how the family works. It works where the parents are building up and speaking into the life of the parents. I pray for every parent that you will not speak a negative word into your children's system, into their ear gate. I pray in the name of Jesus, you will speak the word of God into their lives. You will live exemplary lives in front of your children. I pray that children will have the spirit of obedience and humility. Children have a lot of rights these days, but there's never a right to be disobedient. There's never a right to be unruly. There's never a right to disparage your family, your mom, your dad, and those who are in your family. So, Father, may the family be in harmony. May the family work together, pray together. May the family worship together is my prayer. I speak to every unsaved loved one in the family, and I call their spirits forth in the name of Jesus. Lord, disturb their spirits. Make them uncomfortable in their sin. Father God, may they hear the voice of God calling them to come home, come back to the foundation of what they grew up with and what they knew. I speak it in the name of Jesus. Be it mother or father who needs to be saved, or be it children who need to be saved. slave, uncle or aunts, even grandparents, I call out to you, I speak to you that we would live a life that is worthy, hallelujah, of the calling that we have in the life, in the Lord. And we can't get away from it. It's in the name of Jesus we pray and ask it all. Amen and amen. Hallelujah. Now that's how we start the broadcast. We got to recognize there's a war going on. We got to get armored, amen, and be ready mentally and prayerfully and spiritually and in every aspect of our lives. And there is no, a lot of y'all called me about this prayer with Brother Smokey Northrup. This brother is praying, amen. This is called the old school prayer. It is a prayer of thanks. Here is Smokey Northrup and the old school prayer.
2: I just want to take a minute to tell you thank you, Jesus. Thank

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Lord, if nobody else brought a thanksgiving in their hearts, I just want to tell you, much obliged, sir. I'm so grateful. I'm grateful for every day that you brought me out. I'm grateful for every moment that you wrapped your loving arms around me. I'm grateful for every time you regulated me and kept me in my right mind. I'm grateful, I'm grateful, I'm grateful. Lord, I'm so grateful right now. I just want to tell you, thank you. Thank you, Jesus. Thank you for food on my table. Thank you for clothes on my back. Thank you that I got up this morning and I had a roof over my head. I remember how we used to

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But Lord, you've been so good to me. I cannot tell it all. Thank you for deliverance. Thank you for salvation. Thank you for being

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Thank you for raising me up, God. Thank you, thank you, thank you, sir. Thank you, thank you, thank you, sir. Thank you, Jesus. Lord, you've been a way maker. Lord, you've been my rock in the weary land. Lord, you've been my shelter in the time of storm. Lord, you've been my way maker. You've been my rock. You've been my redeemer. You've been my strong tower. You've been my everything. Lord, I thank you, thank you, thank you. Send your glory that liberates our thinking and reminds us of who we are and whose we are. Send your power that gives evidence of our confidence that our God is able to do exceeding abundantly above all that we can ask or think. Lord, we thank you in advance that you're sending a fresh wind that's about to sweep through this household, and as a result, bloodlines are going to be put back on track. Finances are about to be changed around. Joy is about to be restored. Peace is about to be reinvented. Thank you, Lord God, that the glory cloud is already descending. And as a result, nobody in here

against the enemy. Satan, you gotta release us. 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You gotta let our children go. You gotta let our minds go. You gotta let our finances go. I plead the blood. I plead the blood. This is just for the real faith walkers. In advance of the job, in advance of the new house, in advance of the financial breakthrough, in advance of the healing, in advance of the restoration, in advance of the increase, in advance of the elevation, in advance of the new business, in advance of the new territory, in advance, we release a praise that makes the devil mad. We release a shout that makes walls fall down. We release a praise. Oh,

0: with Pastor Terrence Nichols.
1: Amen, amen, amen. Now, that's the kind of prayer I grew up with in Georgia. Hallelujah. The deacons were on their knees praying and sometimes crawling in their prayer. Had their handkerchief, and man, they were praying down to the Lord. Hallelujah. Up to the Lord. And so we give God praise, glory, and honor. This is Pastor Terrence Nichols, and it is my heart, hallelujah, that you would know that prayer is the key and faith unlocks the door. There's a war going on, says Walter Hawkins in Love Alive 3 with his sister Lynette Hawkins Stevens singing that song and going in. Amen. And saints of God, it is my pleasure to welcome Lynette Hawkins Stevens to the broadcast later on today in a recorded interview along with her new pastor elect. Amen. Jacqueline Melton. And so we're going to hear from them, hear some of the vision that is present now for Love Center. How did the process work to have Sister Jacqueline elected as the pastor? We're going to hear all of that and learn more about Sister Jacqueline, Pastor-elect Jacqueline, and where does she come from? Has she been in the Bay Area all this time? We're going to hear all about that later on, so please don't go anywhere. This is Pastor Terrence Nichols with Bay Area and Beyond. We will be right back. Bay Area
0: and Beyond. With Pastor Terrence Nichols.
1: This is Pastor Terrence Nichols saying thank you to Pastor Charles Brown of St. Mark Community Church in Vallejo for a job well done. You shared your love. You shared your talent. You shared your heart with all of us in the Vallejo community. As a young man, young preacher, looking up to you as an experienced man of God, I saw that love. I saw that talent. I saw your heart. And now you are resting with the Lord. May the Lord continue to bless the Brown family, and may the Lord continue to also bless the St. Mark Community Church family. Rest well, my friend. Rest well.
2: KDYA Gospel 1190, The Light, is recognizing National Family Month, observed from Mother's Day through Father's Day. The theme is Families, Inequalities, and Child Well-Being. It's timed to coincide with the end of the school year when families spend more time together. The goal is to celebrate the strength of families and offer support for the challenges they face. This is Pastor Terrence Nichols, and today our family devotional emphasizes that family is God's first ministry, and He wants it to be our first ministry as well. Genesis chapter 1, verses 27 through 28 emphasizes, "So God created mankind in His own image, and in the image of God, He created them male and female. God blessed them and said to them, 'Be fruitful and increase in number, fill the earth and multiply.' He commanded them to subdue it, rule over the fish in the sea and the birds in the sky, over every living creature that moves on the earth. God blessed them and said to them, 'Be fruitful and increase in number. Fill the earth and subdue it. Rule over the fish of the sea and the birds in the sky and over every living creature that moves on the ground.'" Genesis 2 and 18 says that before God created the church, He created the family. He stated, "It is not good for man to be alone." God formed family as the first place where love is learned, faith is modeled, and purpose is nurtured. When we strengthen our families, we strengthen our witness. We allow our light to shine brighter in this world. This month, we return to God's blueprint of connection, compassion, and commitment. Take the time to have a sit-down meal with the family. No phones, no TV, just family connecting and communicating with each other. Lord, help us honor the ministry you have placed in our homes. Family first.
0: Pastor Christopher Willis of Triumphant Worship Church in Fairfield and Gospel Artist has four songs that will keep you praising God. Shout!
3: Everybody shout, for the Lord has come, shout.
0: Oh, how I love Jesus.
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0: Whoa. Free Indeed, the remix.
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6: Psalms 47 and 1 says, open up your hands, all ye people, and shout unto God with the voice of triumph.
0: You can purchase these gospel songs wherever you purchase your gospel music. Thank you, Pastor Christopher Willis, for these songs of continual praise. Praise the Lord, everybody. We are thankful and grateful for good things in the Bay Area. You know, I just talked to someone who is musically inclined, and they said, you know, there's so many great soloists and artists in the Bay Area. I want to start something to feature them. And I said, I'm ahead of you on that. A gospel broadcast entitled Bay Area and Beyond. And we have two of the Bay Area's best that ever stepped behind a gospel microphone. James Williams and Olivia Williams, how are both of you today?
7: We're doing amazing, doing good, excited to be on here with you one more time. One more time, yes.
0: And Olivia, how are you doing? If you unmute. Let's see here. Miss Olivia.
8: Blessings. Blessings. We are excited to be with you, Pastor Nichols.
0: Thank you very much. Thank you. And I have to tell you, this is absolutely phenomenal. The more music release, you guys did come and take a look.
7: Yes.
0: And what are we going to do this time?
7: Well, we are going to come and take a look at the release of everything else that has not been released as of yet from the live recording. So come
0: what?
7: And take a look at what's coming.
0: Take a look at the next.
7: right.
0: What is
7: right.
0: next? And, you know, we had members travel to Stockton. I was sick that night or something, but I couldn't make it. I was trying to watch it and saw most of the concert on Instagram and Facebook. And then, of course, they told me all about it. I was so excited about it. And now this one is going to be in the Vallejo area. Where are you going to have the new release?
7: So we're going to do the actual release at Abundant Life Worship Center, where Pastor Derry and Tammy Moten are the pastor. And so we're excited to actually be bringing it to Vallejo, because Vallejo is what made us. That's our stomping ground. That's our proving ground. That's where we were cultivated and shaped. And so it is just an honor for us to be able to come back home and to release this. From home. Again, like you said, we were in Stockton when we did our live recording, but now it's time for the release of the full sound, and we're just excited to bring it back to Vallejo.
1: And what a great place that was to record. The audience was absolutely phenomenal. It looked like they were recording ready, a recording ready church.
7: Oh, they were. They very much. The crowd was alive. The crowd was lit. The crowd was. They brought energy. You hear me?
1: Yes.
7: They brought the energy. And so the beautiful thing about it is we recorded this both audio and video. So, you know, we're going to, over the next little bit, we'll be releasing video clips of that night for each song. We're going to be, of course, releasing the music, is the audio music as well. So it's just going to be a full package of releasing that's going to happen, both audio and video.
1: Amazing, amazing. And this is going to be what date and what's the address of Abundant Life again?
7: So Abundant Life Worship Center, it will be at 5 o'clock p.m. on May the 30th, right?
8: May 30th. Saturday, May the 30th.
1: Saturday, yes.
7: At 5 o'clock p.m. And so we chose May 30th because it's after Labor Day weekend and it's before all the convocations and conventions get started. You know, people are back from Labor Day or Memorial Day traveling and, you know, so we figured if we do May 30th, it'll be a good time for community to be able to come out and enjoy and just be a part.
1: That is so exciting. And so will you have the same band there that was there when you were recording, or how is that going to look?
7: Well, we're still shaping some things with the final shapings of it, whether it'll be the live band that we're doing or whether we'll be doing it to track. So come and take a look and see. And you'll know. Yeah, come and take a look. You'll find out what's going on. Is it live or is it Memorex?
1: Yes.
7: You know, So we're excited. It's whichever way we go, I promise you, it's going to be worth the wait.
1: It is going to be worth the wait. Olivia, I'll never forget. We were in Los Angeles last year, and there were some awards given out. I was part of one of the recipients, but we were all waiting for James and Olivia to come. And you guys came and did come and take a look. And the house was not the same. I mean, it was.
8: Yes.
1: What was that night like for you?
8: That was so exciting. It was an opportunity to be in the room with other industry and radio announcers. And it was an opportunity to share this song of hope. You know, the song starts off with "Look to the sky. Hope is on the way." And so I feel like we brought some hope into the room. I believe we brought some energy. And that song of come and take a look was just the start of where God is taking us. And so it was an honor to present that song.

0: Pastor Terrence Nichols.
1: Amen, amen. I pray that you have your tickets and that you are headed out right now. You need to be headed there right now. Are you in your car headed over to hear James and Olivia? And they are indeed getting ready to sing, amen, and introduce new music. They are going to be at 1435 Glen Street in Vallejo, California, 5 o'clock p.m., Abundant Life Worship Center, and we ask that you would be there. I will be there. Hope to meet you there. Amen. How am I in two places at one time? Oh, thank God for Jesus and technology. Amen. But these are my friends. Amen. And we want you to be there. You also heard PJ Morton up in there, Close Enough. Isn't that a beautiful song? God, I just want to get close to you. And he says, that's close enough for me to touch you, close enough for me to change you, close enough for me to do something wonderful and marvelous in your life. Saints of God, don't go away. When we come back after the break, you are going to be a part of the great announcements of the Bay Area. And man, do I have a song to close out the announcements. Don't go away. We will be back.
0: Terrence Nichols.
1: This is Pastor Terrence Nichols saying thank you to Pastor Charles Brown of St. Mark Community Church in Vallejo for a job well done. You shared your love. You shared your talent. You shared your heart with all of us in the Vallejo community. As a young man, young preacher, looking up to you as an experienced man of God, I saw that love. I saw that talent. I saw your heart. And now you are resting with the Lord. May the Lord continue to bless the Brown family, and may the Lord continue to also bless the St. Mark Community Church family. Rest well, my friend. Rest well.
2: KDYA Gospel 1190, The Light, is recognizing National Family Month, observed from Mother's Day through Father's Day. The theme is Families, Inequalities, and Child Well-Being. It's timed to coincide with the end of the school year when families spend more time together. The goal is to celebrate the strength of families and offer support for the challenges they face. This is Pastor Terrence Nichols, and today our family devotional emphasizes that family is God's first ministry, and he wants it to be our first ministry as well. Genesis chapter 1, verses 27 through 28 emphasizes, so God created mankind in his own image, and in the image of God, he created them male and female. God blessed them and said to them, be fruitful and increase in number. Fill the earth and multiply. He commanded them to subdue it, rule over the fish in the sea and the birds in the sky, over every living creature that moves on the earth. God blessed them and said to them, be fruitful and increase in number. Fill the earth and subdue it. Rule over the fish of the sea and the birds in the sky and over every living creature that moves on the ground. Genesis 2 and 18 says that before God created the church, he created the family. He stated, it is not good for man to be alone. God formed family as the first place where love is learned, faith is modeled, and purpose is nurtured. When we strengthen our families, we strengthen our witness. We allow our light to shine brighter in this world. This month, we return to God's blueprint of connection, compassion, and commitment. Take the time to have a sit-down meal with the family. No phones, no TV, just family connecting and communicating with each other. Lord, help us honor the ministry you have placed in our homes. Family first.
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1: Welcome back to Bay Area and Beyond, everyone. This is Pastor Terrence Nichols, and I'm excited to share some church announcements that is going on. But I have to tell you, I'm on a high because I was with Power in the Bay last night with our wonderful friend of the broadcast. We are thankful, amen, for Pastor D'Angelo hosting and bringing in Dr. Mario Hood, amen, from Orlando, and did he minister and preach the word of God. And we thank God for the psalmist. Dr. Earl Bynum did the praise and worship, a good friend of our show as well. But it was just awesome to be in the house of the Lord with the saints of the Bay Area. Amen. And so we thank God for Jesus. Right now, James and Olivia is getting ready to kick off their release party album for their album. It is at 5 o'clock p.m. You have time to be there. Abundant Life Worship Center, Pastor Derry, amen. And that is located at 1435 Glen Street in Vallejo, California. God is just awesome in all of his ways. Yes, going on today as well is the installation, inaugural celebration for our good friend, Pastor Jermaine Anderson at Second Baptist Church. They are having today. It is an inaugural banquet, and tomorrow they will have two services, 10 o'clock a.m. service and 3:30 p.m. inauguration celebration. And you can call 707-643-6496 for more information. 707-643-6496 for more information. We are thankful you are hearing about Make Me Laugh Monday, sponsored by She's That Chick Productions, as well as J Red at Yoshi's on tomorrow. So you can go to yoshis.com and get more information for ticket information. They have all of these brothers, and I'm not going to tell you who they are. You're going to have to listen to my interview with J Red coming up in a few minutes. Amen. And it's going to be awesome. We are thankful that this is indeed. Early voting has already started today. Amen. You can do early voting. The election is June the 2nd in California, and the polls open from 7 a.m. until 8 o'clock p.m., and the last day to vote in person or return your ballot is on June the 2nd. Amen. You have to do this. You have to plan. Look, we plan to be late for work, to leave work early for everything. My show is coming on. My game is coming on. Everything is coming on. I'm leaving early. Get off early in order to go vote. Your vote matters. And if you don't think it matters, look at the way the world is right now. Vote it. Duly elected people are in, and this is how they manage the country. This is how they manage the state. This is how they manage your city. If you don't like it, then you have the right to vote differently. And even if the person returns, listen, you did your due diligence. Amen. And the next thing we have to do is pray for all of our leaders, whether you voted for them or not. Pray for them. Ask God for wisdom. Ask God to change their minds if they're doing some things that you know are just absolutely wrong. Ask God to change their minds. And so we have power. We have spiritual power. We have civic power. Exercise your right to vote. There is a healing happening in Vallejo, Solano Hills, centering the Doula Program presents an afternoon of healing and hope and change. This is going to be held in Vallejo at Norman C. King South Vallejo Community Center, 545 Magazine Street in Vallejo, Saturday, June the 6th, from 1 o'clock to 4 o'clock p.m. And you can go to www.solanoheals.org. H-E-A-L-S, heals. There's a healing going on. And there's a narration that's going to happen by Viola Davis, Academy Award-winning actress. You want to be there to hear that, and you know she can speak. Yes, the pastoral installation service for the elect Pastor Jacqueline Melton is going to be held at Love Center Ministries Incorporated, June the 6th, 10 o'clock a.m. The officiant for the installation is Apostle Anthony L. Willis, and we thank God for the work that this sister is going to do. And of course, Love Center is located at 10440 International Boulevard. Minister Jacqueline is loved by all of us in the Bay Area, and we're all astounded by her election to this position, and we're praying for her, supporting her, praying for Love Center. They have gone through a lot, and we just want them to know that the Bay Area remembers. Amen. So thank God for them, and listen to my interview with them a little later on in the broadcast. Vallejo Pista Se Nayan. Don't ask me to say that again. This is our wonderful Filipino celebration. This is their 40th celebration, June the 6th. It is going to be at Mare Island at the Coal Sheds, 10 o'clock a.m. to 6 o'clock p.m. is free. Saturday, June the 6th, food, fun, dancing, cultural exhibits, all of it, music, all of it's going to be there. If you've never been to one, listen, this is one of the best festivals in the Bay Area. You want to get out and be a part of it. Congratulations to all fathers, calling all veterans. All are welcome. The NAACP, the Vallejo branch, Kyle's Temple, amen, is coming together. It's the church where love is shared. It is going to happen, amen, on Saturday, June the 13th, 9 o'clock a.m. to 11 o'clock a.m. Location, Kyle's Temple, AME Zion Church Fellowship Hall, 902 Florida Street in Vallejo, California. Pastor Gail Jack is the lead pastor there. And let me tell you, these sisters and brothers can make some breakfast. Do you hear me? They can make a good breakfast, and they're welcoming all of our veterans, the NAAC Veteran Affairs Armed Services Committee, Father's Day free pancake breakfast and resource fair. 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

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And I am here to tell you, if you have never been to the Vallejo Juneteenth, you don't know what you're missing. Those organizers do a wonderful job of putting it all together. The Solano County African Family Reunion Celebration Committee in their 36th annual Vallejo Juneteenth. So proud of you all. Thank God for Jesus. Say so, God, we have, these are our announcements, but we have some great music. Here it is. Are you ready? I'm going back to Milton Brunson and the Thompson Community Singers. You all have put these events together. You're trying to encourage the community. You're trying to witness and tell people about Jesus at your churches. I know you're praying and you're planning. You're praying and you're planning. Thompson Community Choir is here to tell you there is no failure in God. Ha! Glory be to God. Others may have called and say, I can't do it. Others may say, I wanted to be there, but I couldn't be there. But I'm here to tell you, there is no failure in God.

0: 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KDYA, Vallejo, San Francisco, Oakland, Sacramento. 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
1: This is Pastor Terrence Nichols saying thank you to Pastor Charles Brown of St. Mark Community Church in Vallejo for a job well done. You shared your love. You shared your talent. You shared your heart with all of us in the Vallejo community. As a young man, young preacher, looking up to you as an experienced man of God, I saw that love. I saw that talent. I saw your heart. And now you are resting with the Lord. May the Lord continue to bless the Brown family, and may the Lord continue to also bless the St. Mark Community Church family. Rest well, my friend. Rest well. KDYA Gospel 1190, The Light, is recognizing National Family Month, observed from Mother's Day through Father's Day. The theme is families, inequalities, and child well-being. It's timed to coincide with the end of the school year when families spend more time together. The goal is to celebrate the strength of families and offer support for the challenges they face. This is Pastor Terrence Nichols, and today our family devotional emphasizes that family is God's first ministry, and He wants it to be our first ministry as well. Genesis chapter 1, verses 27 through 28 emphasizes, "So God created mankind in His own image, and in the image of God, He created them male and female. God blessed them and said to them, 'Be fruitful and increase in number, fill the earth and multiply.' He commanded them to subdue it, rule over the fish in the sea and the birds in the sky, over every living creature that moves on the earth. God blessed them and said to them, 'Be fruitful and increase in number, fill the earth and subdue it, rule over the fish of the sea and the birds in the sky and over every living creature that moves on the ground.'" Genesis 2 and 18 says that before God created the church, He created the family. He stated, "It is not good for man to be alone." God formed family as the first place where love is learned, faith is modeled, and purpose is nurtured. When we strengthen our families, we strengthen our witness. We allow our light to shine brighter in this world. This month, we return to God's blueprint of connection, compassion,